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1: NBC News Radio, I'm Rob Martier. The United States and Iran continue attacks in a weekend test of the shaky ceasefire. Multiple outlets are reporting that the United States has hit Iran with a fresh round of strikes today after the U.S. says Iran attacked another commercial vessel in the Strait of Hormuz. A U.S. military official told Fox News it's a larger strike than last night. The official continued, Iran had a chance to stop shooting, and they didn't take it. Instead, they attacked another ship in Hormuz this morning. The latest exchange comes just a week after the signing of a deal intended to eventually end the conflict. At least four people are dead after flash flooding hit Kentucky today. Governor Andy Beshear says three people were killed in Madison County and one in Jackson County.
2: We've seen 6 to 7 inches of rain in some parts of our Commonwealth, which has created dangerous conditions, flash floods, and I need you to be careful.
1: At least 7 inches of rain fell on the Bluegrass State with another round of wet weather moving through this evening. Former National Security Advisor John Bolton is taking a plea deal to avoid prison time. Lisa Carton reports.
3: Bolton pleaded guilty Friday to mishandling classified documents. U.S. Attorney for the District of Maryland, Kelly Hayes, spoke after Bolton entered his plea.
4: That we will vigorously investigate and prosecute individuals who violate our national security laws.
3: In exchange for his plea, Bolton is expected to pay a more than $2 million fine. His sentencing date is in October. Bolton was indicted back in October of 2025 and has been a strong critic of President Trump since he left the administration in 2019.
1: The Golden State Warriors have reached a record-setting sponsorship deal with Iron, an Australian-founded AI cloud provider. The deal will begin in this upcoming season and is worth more than $50 million a year. Rob Martier, NBC News Radio.
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2: NBC News Radio. I'm Rob Martier. United States and Iran traded attacks in a weekend test of the fragile ceasefire. Tehran said today it has struck U.S.-linked targets in the region in response to American attacks on Friday against Iranian military sites. The U.S. accused Iran of violating the ceasefire first with a drone attack on a commercial ship in the Strait of Hormuz. Officials in Venezuela confirm at least 1,400 people are dead following Wednesday's massive twin earthquakes. Tens of thousands are listed as still missing, and thousands of others are injured. Toys are expected to beat superheroes at the box office this weekend. Disney Pixar's Toy Story 5 is projected to bring in between $80 and $90 million in its second weekend to once again finish atop the box office. Meanwhile, DC Studios' Supergirl is expected to soar to an opening of between $47 and $50 million. Rob Martier, NBC News Radio.
3: With a news update on WHTC Holland's Cool FM, I'm Gary Stevens. Michigan residents can now begin requesting absentee ballots ahead of the upcoming primary election on August 4th. Now, during the primary, voters will be choosing nominees in local, legislative, and congressional elections, as well as in the statewide election for governor. But splitting the partisan ballot is not allowed, according to Allegan County Clerk Bob Chinetsky.
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3: 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Detroit Lions quarterback Terrion Arnold has a pre-trial detention hearing slated for Monday on various charges. He's accused of responding to the theft of over $250,000 in property from an Airbnb he had rented in Largo, Florida, by allegedly holding three men in their late teens at gunpoint and pistol-whipping them. The three were not involved in the theft, according to police. Prosecutors will try to keep Arnold in jail through his trial. If convicted, he could face a life sentence. Get the latest news anytime at WHTC.com.
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7: Here's the updated forecast from WHTC.com. Lows around 62 tonight under partly cloudy skies. Daytime highs approaching 88 tomorrow, mainly clear skies. Tomorrow night, lows level off around 70. I'm meteorologist Paul Trombley. Currently, it's 75 degrees.
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to San Francisco, she must have lost her way. Posting a poster of Pancho and Cisco one California day. She says she believes in a Robin Hood and brotherhood and colors of green and gray.

Francisco, I will be graduate. I'll be the Count of Monte Cristo. You'll be the Countess May. You can believe that Robin Hood and Brotherhood are rolling the ball in the hay.

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1: NBC News Radio, I'm Rob Martier. The United States and Iran continue attacks in a weekend test of the shaky ceasefire. Multiple outlets are reporting that the United States has hit Iran with a fresh round of strikes today after the U.S. says Iran attacked another commercial vessel in the Strait of Hormuz. A U.S. military official told Fox News it's a larger strike than last night. The official continued, Iran had a chance to stop shooting and they didn't take it. Instead, they attacked another ship in Hormuz this morning. The latest exchange comes just a week after the signing of a deal intended to eventually end the conflict. At least four people are dead after flash flooding hit Kentucky today. Governor Andy Beshear says three people were killed in Madison County and one in Jackson County.
2: We've seen 6 to 7 inches of rain in some parts of our Commonwealth, which has created dangerous conditions, flash floods, and I need you to be careful.
1: At least 7 inches of rain fell on the Bluegrass State with another round of wet weather moving through this evening. Former National Security Advisor John Bolton is taking a plea deal to avoid prison time. Lisa Carton reports.
3: Bolton pleaded guilty Friday to mishandling classified documents. U.S. Attorney for the District of Maryland, Kelly Hayes, spoke after Bolton entered his plea.
4: That we will vigorously investigate and prosecute individuals who violate our national security laws.
3: In exchange for his plea, Bolton is expected to pay a more than $2 million fine. His sentencing date is in October. Bolton was indicted back in October of 2025 and has been a strong critic of President Trump since he left the administration in 2019.
1: The Golden State Warriors have reached a record-setting sponsorship deal with Iron, an Australian-founded AI cloud provider. The deal will begin in this upcoming season and is worth more than $50 million a year. Rob Martier, NBC News Radio.
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0: Hi, everybody. This is Brian Spencer. I'm going to be filling in for Dan Evans once again this Monday on the WHTC Morning News. We're going to have a local business spotlight and our usual Monday Michigan gas prices update with AAA's Adrian Woodland. All that is coming up and more this Monday on the WHTC Morning News, 6 o'clock sharp. Enjoy your weekend.
1: NBC News Radio. I'm Rob Martier. The United States and Iran continue attacks in a weekend test of the shaky ceasefire. Multiple outlets are reporting that the United States has hit Iran with a fresh round of strikes today after the U.S. says Iran attacked another commercial vessel in the Strait of Hormuz. A U.S. military official told Fox News it's a larger strike than last night. The official continued, Iran had a chance to stop shooting and they didn't take it. At least four people are dead after flash flooding hit Kentucky today. Governor Andy Beshear says three people were killed in Madison County and one in Jackson County. At least 7 inches of rain fell on the Bluegrass State with another round of wet weather moving through this evening. The Golden State Warriors have reached a record-setting sponsorship deal with Iron, an Australian-founded AI cloud provider. The deal will begin in this upcoming season and is worth more than $50 million a year. Rob Martier, NBC News Radio.
2: 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A pending vacancy in the Holland District Court has been filled. On July 6th, Anna White will step in to replace Bradley Canole on the bench. After being appointed by Governor Whitmer on Thursday, White, a graduate of Hope College and Thomas Cooley Law School, had been in private practice before joining the Ottawa County Office of the Public Defender as a deputy public defender. She's a board member of both Movement West Michigan and Compassionate Heart Ministries. White will complete the term of the 74-year-old Canole, who was to retire at year's end due to state judicial age limits. He had initially settled with the Michigan Judicial Tenure Commission to step down at the end of June, a half year before his term ended, following an incident in late 2023 in which he admittedly struck his wife in a domestic altercation. Canole pleaded guilty to a misdemeanor charge and was sentenced to 4 months probation. In February, Canole reportedly had a courtroom altercation with a defendant during a rental nonpayment case. He's currently facing a misdemeanor assault count in that matter. Get the latest news anytime at WHTC.com.
3: Here's the updated forecast from WHTC.com. Mainly cloudy skies expected tonight with lows around 62. Daytime highs approaching 88 tomorrow, mainly sunny skies. Mainly clear skies tomorrow night, lows dip down to about 70. I'm meteorologist Megan Mulford. Right now, 70.
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1: NBC News Radio, I'm Rob Martier. The United States has launched more strikes on Iran today. U.S. Central Command says the strikes were in response to Iran launching a drone at another ship traveling through the Strait of Hormuz. Bahrain is accusing Iran of launching drones at the kingdom. The Ministry of the Interior said today that air raid sirens had been activated and urged residents to move to the nearest safe locations as regional tensions continued to escalate. Officials in Venezuela confirm at least 1,400 people are dead following Wednesday's massive twin earthquakes. Tens of thousands are listed as still missing, and thousands of others are injured. Search and rescue teams from the United States and other nations are working to find victims of this week's devastating earthquakes that struck about 100 miles west of the capital, Caracas. The State Department says the United States is sending a $150 million aid package to Venezuela, with more financial help likely to follow. Former National Security Advisor John Bolton is taking a plea deal to avoid prison time. Lisa Carton reports.
2: Bolton pleaded guilty Friday to mishandling classified documents. U.S. Attorney for the District of Maryland, Kelly Hayes, spoke after Bolton entered his plea.
3: No one is above the law, and I hope that this prosecution sends a clear message that we will vigorously investigate.
2: In exchange for his plea, Bolton is expected to pay a more than $2 million fine. His sentencing date is in October. Bolton was indicted back in October of 2025 and has been a strong critic of President Trump since he left the administration in 2019.
1: Berkshire Hathaway CEO Greg Abel is now a United States citizen. Abel, a longtime Iowa resident who was born in Canada, was among roughly two dozen people from 16 countries who participated in an annual naturalization ceremony hosted by the Iowa Cubs. Rob Martier, NBC News Radio.
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0: Nothing says summer like Detroit Tigers baseball. 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
1: NBC News Radio, I'm Rob Martier. The United States has launched more strikes on Iran today. U.S. Central Command says the strikes were in response to Iran launching a drone at another ship traveling through the Strait of Hormuz. President Trump stated on Truth Social, United States aircraft just struck Iranian missile and drone storage locations and coastal radar sites for violating the ceasefire agreement again. At least four people are dead after flash flooding hit Kentucky today. Governor Andy Beshear declared a state of emergency. At least 7 inches of rain fell on the state, with another round of wet weather moving through this evening. Uber is rolling out stricter background checks and restrictions for drivers. The company said the new policies for rideshare drivers and couriers will take effect on Monday. Among the changes, Uber is expanding the list of criminal offenses that permanently disqualify someone from being a driver in the United States. Rob Martier, NBC News Radio.
2: With a news update on WHTC Holland's Cool FM, I'm Gary Stevens. Michigan residents can now begin requesting absentee ballots ahead of the upcoming primary election on August 4th. Now, during the primary, voters will be choosing nominees in local, legislative, and congressional elections, as well as in the statewide election for governor. But splitting the partisan ballot is not allowed, according to Allegan County Clerk Bob Chinetsky.
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2: Ballots can be requested statewide by visiting Michigan.gov. Detroit Lions quarterback Terrion Arnold has a pre-trial detention hearing slated for Monday on various charges. He's accused of responding to the theft of over $250,000 in property from an Airbnb he had rented in Largo, Florida, by allegedly holding three men in their late teens at gunpoint and pistol-whipping them. The three were not involved in the theft, according to police. Prosecutors will try to keep Arnold in jail through his trial. If convicted, he could face a life sentence. Get the latest news anytime at WHTC.com.
4: Here's the updated forecast from WHTC.com. Lows level off around 62. Tonight, under mainly cloudy skies, lots of sunshine. Tomorrow, daytime highs approaching 88. I'm meteorologist Jennifer Wojcicki. Currently, it's 66 degrees.
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1: NBC News Radio, I'm Rob Martier. The United States has launched more strikes on Iran today. U.S. Central Command says the strikes were in response to Iran launching a drone at another ship traveling through the Strait of Hormuz. Bahrain is accusing Iran of launching drones at the kingdom. The Ministry of the Interior said today that air raid sirens had been activated and urged residents to move to the nearest safe locations as regional tensions continued to escalate. Officials in Venezuela confirm at least 1,400 people are dead following Wednesday's massive twin earthquakes. Tens of thousands are listed as still missing, and thousands of others are injured. Search and rescue teams from the United States and other nations are working to find victims of this week's devastating earthquakes that struck about 100 miles west of the capital, Caracas. The State Department says the United States is sending a $150 million aid package to Venezuela, with more financial help likely to follow. Former National Security Advisor John Bolton is taking a plea deal to avoid prison time. Lisa Carton reports.
2: Bolton pleaded guilty Friday to mishandling classified documents. U.S. Attorney for the District of Maryland, Kelly Hayes, spoke after Bolton entered his plea.
3: No one is above the law, and I hope that this prosecution sends a clear message that we will vigorously investigate.
2: In exchange for his plea, Bolton is expected to pay a more than $2 million fine. His sentencing date is in October. Bolton was indicted back in October of 2025 and has been a strong critic of President Trump since he left the administration in 2019.
1: Berkshire Hathaway CEO Greg Abel is now a United States citizen. Abel, a longtime Iowa resident who was born in Canada, was among roughly two dozen people from 16 countries who participated in an annual naturalization ceremony hosted by the Iowa Cubs. Rob Martier, NBC News Radio.
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1: NBC News Radio. I'm Rob Martier. The United States has launched more strikes on Iran today. U.S. Central Command says the strikes were in response to Iran launching a drone at another ship traveling through the Strait of Hormuz. This comes a day after the U.S. launched similar strikes in response to a ship attack earlier this week. The latest exchange comes just a week after the signing of a deal intended to eventually end the conflict. At least four people are dead after flash flooding hit Kentucky today. Governor Andy Beshear says multiple state roads are out of commission due to the flooding. Beshear declared a state of emergency, saying search and rescue resources are being deployed to the hardest hit areas. Kelsey Grammer is hinting he may run for political office. In an interview with Us Weekly, the former Frasier actor said that he would consider a run for political office due partly to a duty he feels he owes the country. Rob Martier, NBC News Radio.
0: With a news update on WHTC Holland's Cool FM, I'm Gary Stevens. A pending vacancy in the Holland District Court has been filled. On July 6th, Anna White will step in to replace Bradley Canole on the bench. After being appointed by Governor Whitmer on Thursday, White, a graduate of Hope College and Thomas Cooley Law School, had been in private practice before joining the Ottawa County Office of the Public Defender as a deputy public defender. She's a board member of both Movement West Michigan and Compassion and Heart Ministries. White will complete the term of the 74-year-old Canole, who was to retire at year's end due to state judicial age limits. He had initially settled with the Michigan Judicial Tenure Commission to step down at the end of June, a half year before his term ended, following an incident in late 2023 in which he admittedly struck his wife in a domestic altercation. Canole pleaded guilty to a misdemeanor charge and was sentenced to 4 months probation. In February, Canole reportedly had a courtroom altercation with a defendant during a rental non-payment case. He's currently facing a misdemeanor assault count in that matter. Get the latest news anytime at WHTC.com.
2: Here's the updated forecast from WHTC.com. Lows around 62 overnight under mainly cloudy skies. Highs level off around 88 Sunday, mainly clear skies. Lows level off around 70 Sunday night, mainly clear. I'm meteorologist Paul Trombley. Currently, it's 64 degrees.
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1: NBC News Radio, I'm Rob Martier. The United States has launched more strikes on Iran today. U.S. Central Command says the strikes were in response to Iran launching a drone at another ship traveling through the Strait of Hormuz. This comes a day after the U.S. launched similar strikes in response to a ship attack earlier this week. Tehran said today it had struck U.S.-linked targets in the region in response to yesterday's strikes. Julia Letlow is projected to win the Republican Senate primary in Louisiana. Letlow, endorsed by President Trump, defeated State Treasurer John Fleming in a runoff today. Incumbent U.S. Senator Bill Cassidy was knocked out of the race in the first round of voting after losing Trump's support. Meanwhile, Jamie Davis is projected to win the Democratic primary and will face Letlow in November. A reported hostage situation led to a major police response in the Koreatown area of Los Angeles. Sharon Reardon with details.
2: It happened early Saturday morning, just after 4. Police responded to a 911 text that reported an armed hostage situation at an abandoned warehouse on West 8th Street near Kingsley Drive. However, the situation officers uncovered turned out to be an illegal gambling operation. KTLA video from the scene showed heavily armed LAPD officers securing the building. 27 people were detained and 6 were arrested on outstanding warrants. The LAPD says they never found the reported gunman or the alleged hostage. I'm Sharon Reardon.
1: At the World Cup today, England took down Panama 2-0 and Croatia beat Ghana 2-1. Colombia drew even with Portugal 0-0 and Uzbekistan fell to the Democratic Republic of the Congo 3-1. The knockout stage kicks off on Sunday with a match between South Africa and Canada. Team USA plays Bosnia and Herzegovina on Wednesday. The match will be played at Levi's Stadium in Santa Clara, California. Rob Martier, NBC News Radio.
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0: Hi, everybody. This is Brian Spencer. I'm going to be filling in for Dan Evans once again this Monday on the WHTC Morning News. We're going to have a local business spotlight and our usual Monday Michigan gas prices update with AAA's Adrian Woodland. All that is coming up and more this Monday on the WHTC Morning News, 6 o'clock sharp. 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
1: NBC News Radio. I'm Rob Martier. The United States has launched more strikes on Iran today. U.S. Central Command says the strikes were in response to Iran launching a drone at another ship traveling through the Strait of Hormuz. This comes a day after the U.S. launched similar strikes in response to a ship attack earlier this week. Julia Letlow is projected to win the Republican Senate primary in Louisiana. Letlow, endorsed by President Trump, defeated State Treasurer John Fleming in a runoff today. Meanwhile, Jamie Davis is projected to win the Democratic primary and will face Letlow in November. At the World Cup today, England took down Panama 2-0 and Croatia beat Ghana 2-1, and Uzbekistan fell to the Democratic Republic of the Congo 3-1. The knockout stage kicks off on Sunday with a match between South Africa and Canada. Team USA plays Bosnia and Herzegovina on Wednesday. Rob Martier, NBC News Radio.
2: Here's the updated forecast from WHTC.com. Mainly cloudy overnight with a low of 62. Daytime highs approaching 88 Sunday. Lots of sunshine. Mainly clear Sunday night. Low sit down to about 70. I'm meteorologist Megan Mulford. Right now, it's 63 degrees.
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1: NBC News Radio, I'm Jim Forbes. The U.S. has launched more strikes on Iran today. U.S. Central Command says the strikes were in response to Iran launching a drone at another ship traveling through the Strait of Hormuz. This comes a day after the U.S. launched similar strikes in response to a ship attack earlier this week. Tehran said Saturday it had struck U.S.-linked targets in the region in response to yesterday's strikes. The latest exchange comes just a week after the signing of a deal intended to eventually end the conflict. Julia Letlow is projected to win the Republican Senate primary in Louisiana. Letlow, endorsed by President Trump, defeated State Treasurer John Fleming in a runoff on Saturday. Incumbent U.S. Senator Bill Cassidy was knocked out of the race in the first round of voting after losing Trump's support. Meanwhile, Jamie Davis is projected to win the Democratic primary and will face Letlow in November. The superintendent of the Los Angeles Unified School District was given a warning by the Board of Education before he resigned. Sharon Reardon has more.
2: The Los Angeles Times reports former LAUSD Superintendent Alberto Carvalho was warned in a confidential letter from the school board that it had potential grounds to fire him. The letter alleges Carvalho failed to disclose financial benefits, including a 2023 White House trip reportedly paid for by a Boston-based education technology startup whose AI chatbot he promoted to the district. Board members also cited other undisclosed financial benefits that were allegedly required to be reported. Carvalho resigned June 21st. I'm Sharon Reardon.
1: And Utah is under a fire emergency across the state. The National Weather Service issued a red flag warning on Friday and called it, quote, a dangerous situation. Governor Spencer Cox has declared an emergency and banned fireworks statewide until after the 4th of July. I'm Jim Forbes.
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0: 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Then Carolyn talked me through drawing a tulip and big red over the phone. 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
2: NBC News Radio, I'm Jim Forbes. The U.S. has launched more strikes on Iran. U.S. Central Command says the strikes were in response to Iran launching a drone at another ship traveling through the Strait of Hormuz. This comes a day after the U.S. launched similar strikes in response to a ship's attack earlier this week. Tehran said Saturday it had struck U.S.-linked targets in the region in response to yesterday's strikes. The latest exchange comes just a week after the signing of a deal intended to eventually end the conflict. And officials in Venezuela confirm at least 1,400 people are dead following Wednesday's massive twin earthquakes. Tens of thousands are listed as still missing, and thousands of others are injured. Search and rescue teams from the U.S. and other nations are working to find victims of this week's devastating earthquakes that struck about 100 miles west of the capital. I'm Jim Forbes.
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5: Here's the updated forecast from WHTC.com. Mainly cloudy skies expected overnight with lows around 62. Mainly clear skies Sunday, daytime highs approaching 88. I'm meteorologist Jennifer Wojcicki. Right now, 66.
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1: NBC News Radio, I'm Jim Forbes. The U.S. has launched more strikes on Iran. U.S. Central Command says the strikes were in response to Iran launching a drone and another ship traveling through the Strait of Hormuz. This comes a day after the U.S. launched similar strikes in response to a ship attack earlier this week. Tehran said Saturday it had struck U.S.-linked targets in the region in response to the strikes. The latest exchange comes just a week after the signing of a deal intended to eventually end the conflict. Officials in Venezuela confirm at least 1,400 people are dead following Wednesday's massive twin earthquakes. Tens of thousands are listed as still missing, and thousands of others are injured. Search and rescue teams from the U.S. and other nations are working to find victims of this week's devastating earthquakes that struck about 100 miles west of the capital, Caracas. Former National Security Advisor John Bolton is taking a plea deal to avoid prison time. Lisa Carton has more.
2: Bolton pleaded guilty Friday to mishandling classified documents. U.S. Attorney for the District of Maryland, Kelly Hayes, spoke after Bolton entered his plea.
3: No one is above the law, and I hope that this prosecution sends a clear message that we will vigorously investigate and prosecute individuals who violate our national security laws.
2: In exchange for his plea, Bolton is expected to pay a more than $2 million fine. His sentencing date is in October. Bolton was indicted back in October of 2025 and has been a strong critic of President Trump since he left the administration in 2019. I'm Lisa Carton.
1: And Utah is under a fire emergency across the state. The National Weather Service issued a red flag warning on Friday and called it a, quote, dangerous situation. Governor Spencer Cox has declared an emergency and banned fireworks statewide until after the 4th of July. I'm Jim Forbes.
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0: Hi, this is Gary Stevens. 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
1: NBC News Radio, I'm Jim Forbes. The U.S. has launched more strikes on Iran. U.S. Central Command says the strikes were in response to Iran launching a drone at another ship traveling through the Strait of Hormuz. This comes a day after the U.S. launched similar strikes.

0: strikes in response to a ship's attack earlier this week. Tehran said Saturday it had struck U.S.-linked targets in the region in response to yesterday's strikes. The latest exchange comes just a week after the signing of a deal intended to eventually end the conflict. And officials in Venezuela confirm at least 1,400 people are dead following Wednesday's massive twin earthquakes. Tens of thousands are listed as still missing, and thousands of others are injured. Search and rescue teams from the U.S. and other nations are working to find victims of this week's devastating earthquakes that struck about 100 miles west of the capital. I'm Jim Forbes.
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2: Here's the updated forecast from WHTC.com. Lows around 62 overnight under mainly cloudy skies. Daytime highs approaching 88 Sunday, mainly sunny skies. Lows dip down to about 70 Sunday night, mainly clear skies. I'm meteorologist Paul Trombley. Currently 65.
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1: NBC News Radio, I'm Jim Forbes. The U.S. has launched more strikes on Iran. U.S. Central Command says the strikes were in response to Iran launching a drone at another ship traveling through the Strait of Hormuz. This comes a day after the U.S. launched similar strikes in response to a ship attack earlier this week. Tehran said Saturday it had struck U.S.-linked targets in the region in response to yesterday's strikes. The latest exchange comes just a week after the signing of a deal intended to eventually end the conflict. Officials in Venezuela confirm at least 1,400 people are dead following Wednesday's massive twin earthquakes. Tens of thousands are listed as still missing, and thousands of others are injured. Search and rescue teams from the U.S. and other nations are working to find victims of this week's devastating earthquakes that struck about 100 miles west of the capital, Caracas. The State Department says the U.S. is sending a $150 million aid package to Venezuela, with more financial help likely to follow. Former National Security Advisor John Bolton is taking a plea deal to avoid prison time. Lisa Carton has this story.
2: Bolton pleaded guilty Friday to mishandling classified documents. U.S. Attorney for the District of Maryland, Kelly Hayes, spoke after Bolton entered his plea.
3: No one is above the law, and I hope that this prosecution sends a clear message that we will vigorously investigate and prosecute individuals who violate our national security laws.
2: In exchange for his plea, Bolton is expected to pay a more than $2 million fine. His sentencing date is in October. Bolton was indicted back in October of 2025 and has been a strong critic of President Trump since he left the administration in 2019.
1: And Utah is under a fire emergency across the state. The National Weather Service issued a red flag warning on Friday. I'm Jim Forbes.
0: Another hour of Michigan's Oldies starts now. 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

0: It's time for another thrilling season of Detroit Tigers baseball. 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
1: NBC News Radio, I'm Jim Forbes. Iran appears to be launching missiles on U.S. allies near the Persian Gulf. Kuwait's military said on social media early Sunday that its air defense systems were intercepting hostile missiles and drones. Similar attacks appear to be happening in Bahrain, where the Interior Ministry says, quote, the siren has been sounded and is urging residents to remain calm and head to the nearest safe place. The strikes come after the U.S. military carried out a second wave of attacks against Iran on Saturday in retaliation for an Iranian drone attack on a ship traveling through the Strait of Hormuz. And about a dozen large wildfires are burning in Utah. Governor Spencer Cox declared a state of emergency on Friday after the National Weather Service issued a red flag warning, calling it a, quote, particularly dangerous situation. I'm Jim Forbes.
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3: Here's the updated forecast from WHTC.com. Mainly cloudy skies overnight with lows around 62. Daytime highs approaching 88 Sunday. Mainly clear skies. Lows dip down to about 70 Sunday night. Partly cloudy skies. I'm meteorologist Megan Mulford. Currently 64.
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1: NBC News Radio, I'm Jim Forbes. Iran appears to be launching missiles on U.S. allies near the Persian Gulf. Kuwait's military said on social media early Sunday that its air defense systems were intercepting hostile missiles and drones. Similar attacks appear to be happening in Bahrain, where the Interior Ministry says, quote, the siren has been sounded and it's urging residents to remain calm and head to the nearest safe place. The strikes come after the U.S. military carried out a second wave of attacks against Iran on Saturday in retaliation for an Iranian drone attack on a ship traveling through the Strait of Hormuz. About a dozen large wildfires are burning in Utah. Governor Spencer Cox declared a state of emergency on Friday, and the National Weather Service has issued a red flag warning, calling it, quote, a particularly dangerous situation. The largest fire is in the Cottonwood area, which has burned over 90,000 acres in southern Utah and is 0% contained. Uber is rolling out stricter background checks and restrictions for drivers. Rob Martier has this story.
2: The company said the new policies for rideshare drivers and couriers will take effect on Monday. Among the changes, Uber is expanding the list of criminal offenses that permanently disqualify someone from being a driver in the U.S. The company will no longer allow people with prior convictions for violent felonies, sexual crimes, stalking, or strangulation to drive. Uber said it had prevented over 3 million people from joining or remaining on the platform since 2017. I'm Rob Martier.
1: And the death toll from the Venezuela earthquakes is now over 1,400. Tens of thousands are still listed as missing from Wednesday's quakes, and thousands are reported injured. Search and rescue teams from the U.S. and around the world are working to find victims in the rubble of collapsed buildings. The State Department says the U.S. is sending a $150 million aid package to Venezuela. I'm Jim Forbes.
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0: Summer's here, the windows are down, and the soundtrack is ready. 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
1: NBC News Radio, I'm Jim Forbes. Iran appears to be launching missiles on U.S. allies near the Persian Gulf. Kuwait's military said on social media early Sunday that its air defense systems were intercepting hostile missiles and drones. Similar attacks appear to be happening in Bahrain, where the Interior Ministry says, quote, the siren has been sounded and is urging residents to remain calm and head to the nearest safe place. The strikes come after the U.S. military carried out a second wave of attacks against Iran on Saturday in retaliation for an Iranian drone attack on a ship traveling through the Strait of Hormuz. And about a dozen large wildfires are burning in Utah. Governor Spencer Cox declared a state of emergency on Friday after the National Weather Service issued a red flag warning. The largest fire is the Cottonwood Fire, which has burned over 90,000 acres in southern Utah and is 0% contained. I'm Jim Forbes.
2: Here's the updated forecast from WHTC.com. Lows level off around 62. Overnight, under mainly cloudy skies. Lots of sunshine, Sunday, daytime highs approaching 88. I'm meteorologist Jennifer Wojcicki. Right now, it's 63 degrees.
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And that takes the time. About to stack outside the games. And you know what I'm talking about. Just let me know if you wanna go to that whole mile on the range. They got a lot of nice girls.

0: NBC News Radio, I'm Jim Forbes. The death toll from the Venezuela earthquakes is now over 1,400. Tens of thousands are still listed as missing from Wednesday's quakes, and thousands are reported injured. Search and rescue teams from the U.S. and around the world are working to find victims in the rubble of collapsed buildings. The State Department says the U.S. is sending a $150 million aid package to Venezuela with more financial help likely on the way. Iran appears to be launching missiles on U.S. allies near the Persian Gulf. Kuwait's military said on social media early Sunday that its air defense systems were intercepting hostile missiles and drones. Similar attacks appear to be happening in Bahrain, where the Interior Ministry says, quote, the sirens have been sounded and they're urging residents to remain calm and head to the nearest safe place. The strikes come after the U.S. military carried out a second wave of attacks against Iran on Saturday in retaliation for an Iranian drone attack on a ship traveling through the Strait of Hormuz. There seems to be confidence on both sides when it comes to retrying the Palisades fire arson case in California. Jason Nathanson has more.
1: They're not going to get a conviction in the second trial.
2: Steve Haney, the defense lawyer for the guy accused of starting what would become the Palisades fire, saying, bring on a retrial. A jury deadlocked 10-2 yesterday, most finding his client, Jonathan Rinderknecht, not guilty.
3: It is overwhelming he started this fire.
2: Federal prosecutor Bill Saley is bringing the retrial, claiming the jury considered things they weren't supposed to. So his focus in the redo.
3: We will probably be more aggressive in trying to eliminate or screen people who are not going to follow the law or follow the evidence.
2: A new trial could come in October. Rinderknecht will stay locked up until then. I'm Jason Nathanson.
0: And former Transportation Secretary Pete Buttigieg said he was the victim of a swatting call. On Friday, Buttigieg announced that authorities were called to his home over false allegations. I'm Jim Forbes. Uber is rolling out stricter background checks and restrictions for drivers. Rob Martier has this story.
4: The company said the new policies for rideshare drivers and couriers will take effect on Monday. Among the changes, Uber is expanding the list of criminal offenses that permanently disqualify someone from being a driver in the U.S. The company will no longer allow people with prior convictions for violent felonies, sexual crimes, stalking, or strangulation to drive. Uber said it had prevented over 3 million people from joining or remaining on the platform since 2017. I'm Rob Martier.
0: Police in Massachusetts say at least 4 people were shot as hundreds of people were gathered after a World Cup match. The Brockton Police Department said it received multiple reports of gunfire shortly before midnight Friday. Officers responded to the intersection of Main Street and Park Street and found at least 4 victims with gunshot wounds. A United Airlines passenger jet nearly hit a drone as it was landing at Newark Airport in New Jersey. Lisa Carton has this story.
5: The Federal Aviation Administration said the flight crew reported seeing the drone only about 100 feet below during final descent on Friday. According to the airline, United Flight 1513 was carrying 106 passengers and 5 crew members from Key West, Florida. The Boeing 737 landed safely, and the FAA is investigating the incident. I'm Lisa Carton.
0: And toys are expected to beat superheroes at the box office this weekend. Disney Pixar's Toy Story 5 is projected to bring in between $80 and $90 million in its second weekend to once again finish on top of the box office. Meanwhile, DC Studios' Supergirl is expected to soar to an opening between $47 and $50 million. The follow-up to 2025 Superman earned $7.8 million in Thursday previews. And Jackass, Best and Last, is looking at a $10 to $12 million opening. I'm Jim Forbes.
6: With a news update on WHTC Holland's Cool FM, I'm Gary Stevens. Grand Rapids Police Chief Joe Trigg is defending an officer seen on video punching a suspect in the face, but added, it never looks good. Trigg says punching somebody in the face is a tactic that can be used, but has to still be within policy. Every situation is different. 21-year-old Emran Sharifi was punched in the face during a traffic stop near the intersection of Kalamazoo Street and Dickinson Street when he refused to identify himself, provided identification when police saw he wasn't wearing a seatbelt as a passenger. Sharifi was arrested and is charged with felony assault of a police officer, causing serious injury. Kalamazoo Valley Community College is ending its sustainable brewing program that's been in place for over a decade.
7: KVCC officials say the craft brewing industry has changed and they need to follow suit. Low enrollment and declining conditions in the brewing industry also led to the decision to shut the program down. Now, students who are enrolled in the sustainable brewing program will be able to finish, but no new students are going to be added. I'm Mike Alarney.
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0: Time now for Michigan's number one outdoor radio show, Mike Avery's Outdoor Magazine. Mike Avery has covered the outdoors in Michigan for more than four decades, and that tradition continues today. Outdoor Magazine is brought to you by Jay's Sporting Goods, the Eider Insurance Group, Angler Quest Pontoons, the Forward Corporation, Security Credit Union, Offshore Tackle, Hammond Drives and Equipment, Garber Chevrolet, the West Branch Visitors Bureau, Rapid River Knife Works, and by Michigan Brand Meats. 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
1: Well, thank you, Ken Hunter, for that introduction, and welcome to another edition of the Outdoor Magazine Radio Show right here on the Outdoor Magazine Radio Network on more than 30 radio stations across this great state of Michigan. And so glad to have you along with us as it is now officially summer. Does it feel like summer? Yes. Is it supposed to get hot next week? Yes. Will it feel more like summer then? Yes. Is the 4th of July coming up just around the corner? Yes. How did that happen? I don't know. Time continues to fly. So we've got to make the most of it. You know what? We're I don't mean to be morbid, but we're here for a limited time. And we need to make the most of it while we are here. Time with our families, time with our friends, time in the outdoors, time hunting and fishing. There we go, it came back. And shooting and trapping. You might hear me do this throughout the show. We've got a short or a loose connection, and we're not clear if it's in the mic or if it's in a cable, but that seems to fix it. Okay, here's the big question for you this week. If you're listening to the broadcast version of the show and you're listening in Michigan, did you get your bear or elk tag? I'll give you a second to think about that. Did you remember to check? I bet you did check. Well, you didn't get your elk tag because nobody does. Did you get your bear? And I didn't get my elk tag because nobody does. I was really hoping to get a bear tag. 2 years ago, I got my bear tag for the Newberry District, third season, with 1 point. And that's when I started thinking, okay, if I can get it with 1 point, then every other year I will hunt Michigan. I'll hunt third season with Johnny Bowler in Newberry. And then every off year I will go to Ontario and hunt with Ron St. Louis in White River, Ontario with Northern Wilderness Bear Outfitters. Because there you can buy your tag over the counter. It's guaranteed, which is kind of nice. But I didn't get my bear tag. Now, I'm going to be honest here. I think the Michigan DNR has made a huge mistake. I think they screwed up the process. I think I was supposed to get a bear tag. I wasn't supposed to get an elk tag because nobody does. But I was supposed to get a bear tag. And I'm asking for a recount. I think this whole hanging Chad thing here is probably responsible for me not getting my bear tag. Boy, this is going to be a pain. For me not getting my bear tag. And I'm not happy about it. But as soon as I found out I didn't get my bear tag, I texted Ron St. Louis in White River, Ontario, and I said, hey, no Michigan bear tag. I know it's late notice, but do you have room for me? And he graciously said, Mike, we always have room for you. And I do appreciate that, Ron. I mean, I've given the guy a lot of exposure, a lot of publicity, taken a lot of hunters there over the years, but he could have easily said, no. I wasn't counting on you, and I'm full up, but he didn't. I said, thank you. All I need is one bait for 2 days. Just enough to get my fix. I'm not going to go up there and jump baits. I'm not going to hunt for a full week. I said, Ron, give me one bait for 2, maybe 3 days. And he said, you're in. So that's where I'm going. So I will be bear hunting. I just won't be bear hunting with the Bear Whisperer, Johnny Bowler. And I'm disappointed about it. Have been fishing, though. Fishing on Inner Saginaw Bay for walleye has been good. Has been good. By the time you hear this show, I'll have another trip under my belt. This one with the Grillo guys from Michigan Brand Meats. Always, always enjoy fishing with those guys. And then Sunday, I have a charity trip for the Ark of Midland with a crew. This will be the third time they have fished with us. And this is the group that loves catfish. They get as excited about a catfish as they do a walleye. Which, I don't share that excitement. Because they're... listen, no disrespect to my catfishing friends. No disrespect to my catfishing friends. Charlie, that mic's been going in and out again. I've been having to do this. I mean, like three times so far. Do you hear me now?
2: Yeah.
1: Okay. All right. Sounds like a Verizon commercial. Can you hear me now? So we... I don't know. Maybe we'll have to swap out mics or something, switch the other mic, but... okay. I've got a guy in the live stream saying there's no sound on the live stream. Well, there has been for the last 30 minutes, so I don't know what's up there. Can't worry about that right now. But these guys love catfish. And this is one of the few trips where I actually clean fish for my guests, my clients, my unofficial clients. And if they ask me to clean a catfish, I'm going to tell them to go jump in the lake. Literally, go jump in Saginaw Bay. I'm not cleaning your catfish. Now, I do have a first mate on this trip. He's my friend and neighbor, Doug Cook. Doug will clean your catfish. I won't clean your catfish. I am really happy, though, with the choice. I told you I got new rods and reels this year. After 25 years, it was time I got new rods and reels. I did get the Eagle Claw, Starfire, the Romanac rods for planer boards. I did go with the 8-foot, 6-inch length. And... I think that was a good choice. I went with the Okuma 20s. Very happy with that. They seem to be a real good balance. They're perfect for walleye. Would they be heavy enough for salmon? Probably not, but they're perfect for walleye. And at this age, I will never have to buy another replacement set of rods and reels. If I got 25 years out of the last set, I should be good to go. Speaking of fishing, a couple of weeks ago here on the radio show, I had a real good conversation with a guy, Captain Darren Howard of Real Respect Charters. And he was talking about, he's a Michigan charter captain, but this time of year he goes to Gloucester, Massachusetts, and fishes giant bluefin tuna in the Atlantic. Think Wicked Tuna. Think the Wicked Tuna TV show. Well, this guy does this in real life. He offered up one of his trips as a fundraising item for the upcoming golf outing, the third annual Mike Avery Outdoors Charity Golf Outing. I was blown away. In fact, I think I had tears in my eyes when he did it. It was such a generous offer. The bidding is open for that right now. If you go to outdoormentors.org/tuna, that's outdoormentors.org/tuna, you can bid on that tuna fishing trip and get the details. I don't have time to go into all those details here, but it's all on the website, outdoormentors.org/tuna. We have one bid right now. It's a very generous bid, but even if the person who made that bid gets the trip, it's about half what it's worth. So if you're at all interested in this trip of a lifetime, take a look at that. Now, that is, of course, one way of making money for the golf outing. The golf outing is coming up Friday, July 31st, so we're less than a month away now. Friday, July 31st at the West Branch Country Club. This is a fundraising event. We're here, we're there, we're doing this to raise money to get kids involved in the outdoors, to raise money for projects to get kids involved in the outdoors. Why is that important these days? Because we're getting older. Hunters and anglers are getting older. And we're not being replaced with young people at the amount that we need to keep this lifestyle strong. So anyway, I can get involved in this. So I've partnered with a group called Outdoor Mentors. They were formed specifically for this purpose, to raise money for projects to get kids involved in the outdoors. And they are my partner this year for the golf outing. So if you go to outdoormentors.org/Avery, outdoormentors.org/Avery, you can sign up to sponsor the event and or play in the event. We still have openings for players. You don't have to be a scratch golfer. You don't even have to be a good golfer. Love to have you join us at the beautiful West Branch Country Club in beautiful West Branch in beautiful Ogemaw County, Friday, July 31st. But don't wait till the last minute. I said this last week. We're trying to get this button down as early as we can. But you talk about prizes. We've got charter fishing trips. We've got Ontario bear hunting trips. We've got an African safari. We've got this bluefin tuna trip now. We've got all kinds of great gear and experiences and raffle items and auction items, and it's just going to be a lot of fun. And it's all for a good cause. I don't make a dime on this. In fact, this event ends up costing me a fair amount of money. So I don't make a dime on this, but Outdoor Mentors does. OutdoorMentors.org/Avery, OutdoorMentors.org/Avery. Coming up on this week's show after the break, Michigan Bear guide Johnny Bowler, the Bear Whisperer. Johnny and I are going to talk about how the DNR screwed up because he didn't get a tag either. I do want to recount. I think this whole hanging Chad thing is responsible for a mistake, and I think I'm going to hold the DNR accountable for this because they made a mistake, and I didn't get a bear tag, and I don't like it. So Johnny and I will talk about that, what to expect from a Michigan bear hunting trip, how you can find yourself a bear hunting guide. If you haven't done it before, I would strongly encourage you to find a guide or find a good houndsman to increase your odds of success. And then one of the few people who actually did get a Michigan elk tag, my buddy Ed Beckley. In hour number two, Chris Durson of Rapid River Knives, they've got a 250th anniversary knife coming out. 250. Wow, how cool is that? And then Dustin Eisenhoff from the DNR talks about this whole elk and bear license process. How many people applied? How many licenses did they let out? Did they cut back on the number of tags? Is that why I didn't get a tag this year? And then in our third hour, a conversation with Northern Lake Huron Charter Captain Steve Hubert of Chumbucket Charters, and we will wrap it all up with Wild Game Chef Extraordinaire. Dixie Dave Minor, that's coming up this week right here after the break for the next 3 hours on Outdoor Magazine. 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

0: 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And you can hear us north of the bridge, I mean way north of the bridge. Let's go to Iron Mountain, WMIQ, 1450 AM. 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So, I am not happy. I think the DNR has made a huge mistake. I am not happy with them. I'm not happy with the process. I'm going to hold them accountable. I'm asking for a recount. They obviously made a mistake. I didn't get my elk tag, which is no big deal because nobody does. But I didn't get my bear tag, and that's the tag that I was really, really looking forward to. A few years ago, I gave up on the concept of waiting 9, 10, 12, 15 years for a first season tag. And I found out that if you go third season in the UP, you can pretty much get a tag every other year. So that's what I've been doing. And I hunt with Johnny Bowler, the Bear Whisperer. So 2 years ago, I get my tag with just 1 point. So I'm thinking this year I'm going to get my tag with just 1 point, and I didn't. Now, I will end up going to White River, Ontario as a backup. I'm looking forward to that. That's always fun. 2 years ago, I put a lot of pressure on Johnny. That was the year that my newest grandson, Bodie, also known as Bob, was born. And I had 1 day to hunt. 1 day, and then I had to go downstate for the birth of my newest grandson. So I said, Johnny, you got to get this done in 1 day. And he did. About an hour and a half into that 1 day sit, a nice bear came out in front of me, and I shot it, and boom, I had my first Michigan bear. So Johnny doesn't like it when you put that kind of pressure on him, but he can step up to the plate, and he's with us now on the Outdoor Magazine phone line. Johnny, welcome back. Is it finally quit snowing there in the UP, by the way?
1: Finally. We're the mowing now.
0: The pictures and the video you would send me last year, Johnny, what a season you had sitting in the seat of that plow truck.
1: 47 days straight, 1 day off, and went back on it for 17 days.
0: Man, it was quite a winter. How did your local wildlife, I mean, I know the people struggled with this, but how about the deer and everything else? How did they get through the winter?
1: You know, we've had several conversations about wildlife. There ain't many deer left around, but they all migrate from my area. So they're all down in the deer yards. I mean, obviously, the whole UP got hit with that storm. But it melted fast. And a lot of people want to say different, but I think they made it just fine. They've been seeing a lot more deer than what we normally see, and fawns, and not as many of those other things that we don't like.
0: Well, speaking of the other things you don't like, how is the local wolf population doing?
1: I'm sure it's still strong in some areas. And you know, it's such a big area. We've got 95,000 acres of National Wildlife Refuge. There's plenty of places for them to hide, and you're not going to see them. But we still see them occasionally.
0: And hear them. I mean, every time I've hunted with you, I haven't seen wolves. I've seen them on the trail cameras, but I've heard them howling.
1: Right. Exactly.
0: Let's talk about your...
1: But I did see my first bear the other day.
0: That was excellent. That's what we're talking about. When can you start baiting, Johnny?
1: August 9th this year.
0: Okay. So you got a while yet.
1: Oh, yeah.
0: You're hunting an area that you have experience in for what? How many years? 30 years?
1: 36 this year.
0: 36. You know, I look at you and I didn't think you were over 40, so you must have started when you were a kid.
1: I'm not much. In diapers when I started.
0: Your area that you hunt, I find very interesting because you are there on the edge of the Seney National Wildlife Refuge. Now, you can't actually hunt the refuge proper, can you?
1: No. They have certain areas, I believe, Mike. I really, honestly, I just haven't messed with it, but I know there's no baiting whatsoever. So I get right at the line and entice them to come over to me.
0: And that proximity to the refuge also protects you from, and I have no problem with hound hunters at all, no problem whatsoever, but they can cause problems sometimes with bait hunters. And you, by hunting on the edge of the refuge, you're kind of protecting yourself from the hound hunters too, aren't you?
1: Yes, I have never had a bad run-in with hounds, and actually they helped me because what happens is the bears go into choke cherries. I don't care how much bait I have out there, they're going to go for natural food. It's just how they are. And so the dog hunters would come in and run them. The bears would come down into my area, and then the next thing you know, they got to get their dogs off, and the bears stay there. So it helped me out. Well, in the last probably, I don't know, I'd say 10 years, the wolves got so bad and started killing dogs, so they quit running them. So I have to go to the bear's house and get them out of the cherries myself.
0: So how do you decide or know where to put a bear bait, or are these the same sites you've been using for 30 years?
1: Just the same site, same area that I've been using for all the same years, you know, and then the bears that have cubs or the ones that survive, they just know enough to keep coming back to that area.
0: Let's talk about baiting for a second, Johnny. You've seen this online. I've seen it. Sometimes when you'll post about shooting a bear over bait, the anti-hunters come out of the woods. They say it's unethical. They say it's not the proper way to hunt. What are your thoughts on baiting? I mean, obviously, it can be effective.
1: Well, the thing is just like you say, you're not going to make everybody happy. We go to the woods grocery shopping. They go to the supermarket. As far as baiting goes, it helps. It helps a person that can't get around in the woods, Mike, per se. Maybe, you know, an injury or you're older and you just can't get around. Dog hunting, I'm telling you that, it's good because you can be selective, real selective. You know Jordan Farmer.
0: Oh, yeah.
1: They run and I love the dog hunters. I'll never say nothing bad about them. Are they all good? No. But you know what? Neither are all the bait hunters
0: exactly.
1: Either.
0: Exactly, yes.
1: They leave garbage in the woods, and it's just, it's horrible. But as far as baiting goes, that's just what I've done. I ran with dogs. I prefer to go with baiting.
0: Well,
1: it gives a hunter a really good opportunity. If they can wait for the shot, they will do fine. But if they're in a hurry, We know what goes out there.
0: Well, you do have to be patient. There's no doubt about it. And the thing about bait is it helps you bring an animal into a known area so you can set up for an ethical shot. You've got more time, in theory, to judge the animal because judging bears can be very hard. And you know, so you've got hound hunting, you've got bait hunting. The other option would be a spot and stalk. I can't even imagine doing a spot and stalk. In most of the UP, Johnny. It wouldn't even be possible, would it?
1: They called that road hunting back in the day.
0: Hey, let's not go there.
1: No, spot and stalk, good luck, but I'm out. That would almost be impossible with the way the bear's nose and ears are. There's no way. I mean, I shouldn't say there's no way. I'm sure somebody's done it, but
0: yeah.
1: I bet you one out of 100 would get one.
0: Yeah, you wouldn't get the harvest of the number of animals you need.
1: No.
0: Johnny, I know everybody baits differently. What is your style? What do you use for bait? What's your go-to bait for Michigan bears?
1: Granola. and mixed with nuts and candy and marshmallows has just been, it was so great last year. As you know, we had eight hunters first season, and they all got a bear within 2 days of the first hunt. And then six on the second season, we ended up getting

0: it's on the 14th. So legally, no one can deer bait until the 15th of September. So what you end up having, as far as, you know, the second and third season go, is you have how many more hunters out in the woods putting out deer bait and other food. And, you know, we don't eat steak and potatoes every night for supper. We'd like to, but, I mean, if we had it, we would do it. But if, then if you had a change to go eat a pan of lasagna, you're going to go eat that. You know what I'm saying?
1: Yeah.
0: And that's what the bears do. They smell apples or they smell corn, and they're gone. And trust me, I've tried changing it up, and I've screwed myself, and I said I'd never do it again. I'm just going to stick with what I'm doing. And I might put out some grease or some good smelly berry juice to, you know, entice them back. But it's just once October comes, Mike, it's pretty much over. Yeah.
1: Hang tight, Johnny. Hang tight.
0: Bird hunters.
1: Well, I know everything changes. Hang tight, Johnny. We got to take a break. We're talking with the bear whisperer, Johnny Bowler, good friend of mine, my go-to Michigan bear guide, about Michigan bear hunting. Johnny didn't get his tag either, so I know it's rigged. Avery didn't get a bear tag. The bear whisperer didn't get a bear tag. I mean, you know something's wrong with the system. Michigan DNR, are you listening? You screwed up. And you should make it right. Now, you won't, but you should make it right. Because I know there was a tag in there somewhere. More with the Bear Whisperer after the break right here on Outdoor Magazine.
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8: NBC News Radio, I'm Jim Forbes. Iran appears to be launching missiles on U.S. allies near the Persian Gulf, Kuwait's military said on social media early Sunday.

Sunday that its air defense systems were intercepting hostile missiles and drones. Similar attacks appear to be happening in Bahrain, where the Interior Ministry says, quote, the siren has been sounded and is urging residents to remain calm and head to the nearest safe place. The strikes come after the U.S. military carried out a second wave of attacks against Iran on Saturday in retaliation for an Iranian drone attack on a ship traveling through the Strait of Hormuz. And about a dozen large wildfires are burning in Utah. Governor Spencer Cox declared a state of emergency on Friday after the National Weather Service issued a red flag warning. The largest fire is the Cottonwood Fire, which has burned over 90,000 acres in southern Utah and is 0% contained. I'm Jim Forbes.

0: 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You can hear us in Traverse City, WTCM 580 AM, and north of the bridge in Newberry, WNBY 1450 AM. I was supposed to be bear hunting right near Newberry. 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Had I been bear hunting in the UP this year, I would have been wearing Versa Skins. But I'm not. Because the Michigan DNR screwed up. They didn't give me a tag. I'm not happy about it. Johnny Bowler, the Bear Whisperer, isn't happy either because he didn't get a tag. And he's also not happy because now since I didn't get a tag, I can't pay him the $10,000 that he charges for his Michigan bear hunts. You don't like it when I say that, Johnny, because you think people think I'm serious. I'm not. It's not $10,000 for a Michigan bear hunt. What makes a good Michigan bear guide? Johnny, you've been doing it for 36 years. What makes a good guide?
1: One word, honestly. Honesty goes like the farthest. If you're just in it for the money, you might as well just pack it up because you're not going to be in it very long. And treat people good. People work hard for their money, Mike. So that's why I do a lot different than other people do. I try to give them the whole season instead of a week. Give them a chance to come back. You know, that's the way I've done it, and that's the way I'll do it.
0: Well, I mean, you got a real good reputation. You know, you learned it from your father-in-law. You've been doing it for a long time. There's a lot of knowledge in that brain of yours that people coming up from downstate in particular. You don't technically need a bear hunting guide in Michigan. You can go out and try to do it on your own.
1: No, you don't.
0: But...
1: No.
0: You're probably spinning your wheels in most cases. You know, why not find a Michigan bear guide who's been doing it for a long time, takes it seriously, has established baits, is willing to work for those, you know, work those baits and work for their customers. I think it can increase your odds a lot because, you know, especially if you're a downstate person, you can't make that trip up there to bait as much as you need to. Johnny, it's right there in your backyard. You do it all the time.
1: Here's the thing. I'll come out and say it, Mike. I charge $18 for the first hunt, $2,000 for the second, $25 for the third. Here's the thing. You can go and you can buy whatever if you only want to buy two bags of bait. But you go and buy a tote of bait, $400, $300, turn around, you drive all the way up here from down there, and you're talking probably $200-$300 in gas. You go and you put the bait out. You go, you got cameras, whatever you have. The bear comes in the first night and eats all that bait. Or the coons, wolves, whatever it is, comes in, eats all that bait the first night you put it out. When can you come back up the bait? The following weekend? Then that bear has nothing. He's going to give up on it. Or you're set in there and you bait it. You come up every weekend, spend, now you're in the, couple thousand dollars and wear and tear on your vehicle, and then you find out that a guy come in within 100 yards from you and shoots the bear first season when you got second season tagged. Then what, you're going to start all over again and hoping that you'll get a bear?
0: Yeah,
1: but you know what, you're more than welcome to do it on your own. You can do it and see how it goes, but hey, it is what it is.
0: I'm shocked. You're only charging, honestly, and I've been paying you $10,000 for these hunts. Johnny, what have you been doing this? Oh, that's how you went to Vegas, gambled all that money away. It was on my money, wasn't it?
1: That was only 1 year. That was only 1 year I had to do that.
0: what should somebody expect? I mean, what is the quality of bear? What is the size of bear? The average Michigan bear that your hunters are seeing?
1: I've said it for years. 125-pound bear is an average bear. And you get a 200-pound bear, you're really good. But you get up there in 350, that's a super bear. And I can tell you right now, people can say what they want. There's not many 300-pounders shot. You can see it on other posts and this and that, but I've been doing it for 36 years. I can almost tell you how much that bear weighs.
0: And bears are so hard to judge for somebody who doesn't have a lot of experience. For example, a white-tailed buck walks in front of you. You know exactly what you're looking at. But a bear literally is a different critter.
1: You know, you've hunted them for years. So right off the bat, when a bear comes in, I think the first thing I look at is the head and the size of the body. If the head is small on the bear, it's a really, really, really good bear. If it's got big head, big ears, small body, you're obviously a small bear. In between, I try to put a marker out to where the bear is so high and 4 foot long, so the bear's longer. And last year I got some grief for a couple guys that shot bears and always let them shoot cubs. Well, first of all, Mike, I'm not out there shooting a bear. So, I mean, if it's a legal bear, leave the person alone. If somebody's out there shooting cubs, obviously they're not going to put it up on a Facebook page. And you know, that's, I think.
0: Yeah. Johnny, I got to let you go. We're out of time. But again, I'm in contact with the DNR. I'm banging on their door. They screwed up. You didn't get your tag. I didn't get my tag. Uncle Johnny Craves didn't get his tag. If you want to go hunt with the Bear Whisperer, get in touch with me. I can put you in touch with Johnny. Maybe he's got an opening, maybe not, because he is the Bear Whisperer. I want you to think about one tool you use every day, whether it's in the field, on the water, or just around the house. I bet you can't come up with something more versatile than a good knife. And for me, that's a Rapid River knife, handmade by craftsmen in Michigan's Upper Peninsula and guaranteed for life. 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

0: 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You can hear us in, let's go to Sandusky. Let's go to the tip of the thumb, WMIC, 660 AM, 95.3 FM. And then let's go north across the bridge to the Sioux, WKNW 1400 AM. 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Well, I've been joking around saying that the Michigan DNR screwed up, that I didn't get a bear tag. I thought I would, but I also didn't get my elk tag, but I knew I wouldn't because nobody does. Nobody gets a Michigan elk tag. But wait, some people do. I heard from my buddy Ed Beckley that he got one, and he's with us now on the Outdoor Magazine phone line to talk more about it. Ed, welcome, buddy. How are you?
1: Hey, Mike. I'm doing great. How are you today?
0: I'm doing good.
1: I'm like really excited.
0: Hey, you're out west. You're just coming back. Were you on a hunting adventure out there?
1: No, sir. I was down here seeing one of my old commanders that came down with cancer, and they called hospice in, and so I come down to visit with him.
0: Well, I'm sorry to hear that, but I'm glad you're taking time for us, Ed. So how many – let's set the stage here. You are a big Michigan hunter and angler. How many – and you and I have shared hunts before. We've been to Quebec on a couple of bear hunts. We had a great time back when we were both working with Darton.
1: Yeah.
0: But how many years had you applied for a Michigan elk tag?
1: Since 1984, missed 1 year, and that was when I was deployed over to Iraq.
0: So you missed a year when you were overseas. I would think that's a pretty good excuse, though. What did the DNR say when you reached out to them and said, hey, I missed it because of this?
1: I was basically told, rules are rules, then sorry for you.
0: Well, I tell you, the DNR is not my friend this week. They're not making points here at all. So, when you apply, do you apply for a bull tag or do you apply for a cow tag?
1: So, I applied for bull only until 2 years ago when I started saying, I'm getting older, I'm going to kill a Michigan elk, and my best chance is to apply for either or. So
0: either or.
1: Last year I applied for either or, and then this year I applied for either or, and I drew a cow tag.
0: And how were you reminded to check for that cow tag, Ed Beckley?
1: Because I was on Facebook and seen Mike, your story about, I think the Michigan DNR screwed up again.
0: Well, they screwed up for me, but they didn't screw up for you.
1: No, it was like I won the lottery. I was down in my friend's house down here in Central Texas. And I started hooting and hollering, and they're like looking at me like I'd done lost my mind. I had to explain to them how hard it is to get one of these tags.
0: Well, in your case,
1: you know,
0: it's taken
1: forever.
0: How long
1: I've been applying. Yeah. Yeah. But I've been applying since I was 14 years old. I'm 58 years old now.
0: And yet, every year, I hear stories and I talk to people, kids, who apply for the first year and get a bull tag the first year. The system to me is crazy, but it is what it is. So now, for you, Ed, we're talking the September season, right?
1: Right.
0: So,
1: which they say is one of the tougher seasons for the cows.
0: Yeah. Will you use a guide?
1: Yes, I've already secured a guide. A guy by the name of Scott Connor.
0: What is that process like? How did you find a Michigan elk guide? How did you know where to look?
1: Well, first off, I do a lot with that Uper 906 up in UP, you know, John Ron up there.
0: And yeah.
1: He recommended him to me. And then another one of my fishing buddies over in Alpena recommended him to him. And then I talked to my local DNR officer who contacted the local DNR officer up there for me. And he recommended him. So I figured he's probably the guy I need to go to.
0: Yeah, that sounds like you've got the right guy. So how does this work then? And you have secured a spot with him for the September
1: yep.
0: hunt. Ed, what do you hope? I mean, obviously you're hoping to take an animal, but what do you want out of this hunt?
1: I just want the experience. I would love, I know there's a guy that he took that has a bull tag. I'd love to be, you know, just, I just like to be in the woods. And I did tell my wife I wasn't doing any more mounts in the house. But guess what? If I get one, there's going to be a cow elk mounted in my house.
0: And about 400 pounds of venison in the freezer, too.
1: Yeah. Yeah. So.
0: Well, Ed, listen.
1: But I just like being in the woods. I love it. I'm ecstatic. I probably should have went and played the lottery yesterday or Monday when I found out about this.
0: Well, I'm happy for you for all those years of putting in and for all your years of service to the country. Thank you for your service, buddy. You're a stand-up guy. I cannot wait to follow your adventures, and I wish you nothing but luck on this fall Michigan elk hunt.
1: I will be calling you when I'm successful, Mike.
0: All right.
1: Sending you pictures.
0: Ed Beckley, I will look forward to that. Ed, one of the people who actually did get a Michigan elk tag. I didn't think it happened. I thought it was just this story. But no, apparently some people do. Not me. Michigan DNR. You've got to get your act together. When we come back after the break for the top of the hour, Chris Durson of Rapid River Knives and Dustin Eisenhoff from the DNR. I'm going to hold him accountable.
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7: NBC. MIC News Radio. I'm Scott Carr. A state of emergency is declared in Kentucky, where at least four people have been killed by flash flooding. Governor Andy Beshear says three people were killed in Madison County Saturday and one in Jackson County after relentless rain and flash flooding inundated parts of central Kentucky. Beshear's declared a state of emergency as heavy rain continues to fall in parts of the state. The governor says multiple water rescues from vehicles and homes across the Commonwealth have had to be conducted. In Utah, the problem is wildfires. About a dozen of them continue to burn. Governor Spencer Cox declared a state of emergency Friday. The largest is the Cottonwood Fire, which has burned over 90,000 acres in southern Utah and is 0% contained. And we get more from Lisa Taylor.
8: The National Weather Service on Friday issued Utah's first ever red flag warning and called it a particularly dangerous situation. Governor Spencer Cox has responded by declaring an emergency and banning fireworks statewide until after the 4th of July. Wind gusts of up to 50 miles per hour are currently fueling nine wildfires across Utah that have destroyed over 140,000 acres. Governor Cox has called it the most destructive fire in the state's history. I'm Lisa Taylor.
7: A candidate in Louisiana backed by President Trump has won a Republican Senate primary. Julia Letlow is projected to win the state's Republican Senate primary, defeating State Treasurer John Fleming in a runoff. Incumbent U.S. Senator Bill Cassidy was already knocked out of the race in the first round of voting after losing Trump's support. Jamie Davis is projected to win the Democratic primary and will face Letlow in November.
9: Yes.
7: Cardi B's got the most nominations at tonight's BET Awards. That'll be held in L.A. tonight, hosted by comedian Drusky. Cardi B has six nominations, followed by fellow rappers Kendrick Lamar and Mariah the Scientist with five nominations apiece. Scott Carr, NBC News Radio.
10: Uber is rolling out stricter background checks and restrictions for drivers. Rob Martier has this story.
11: The company said the new policies for rideshare drivers and couriers will take effect on Monday. Among the changes, Uber is expanding the list of criminal offenses that permanently disqualify someone from being a driver in the U.S. The company will no longer allow people with prior convictions for violent felonies, sexual crimes, stalking, or strangulation to drive. Uber said it had prevented over 3 million people from joining or remaining on the platform since 2017. I'm Rob Martier.
10: Police in Massachusetts say at least four people were shot as hundreds of people were gathered after a World Cup match. The Brockton Police Department said it received multiple reports of gunfire shortly before midnight Friday. Officers responded to the intersection of Main Street and Park Street and found at least four victims with gunshot wounds. A United Airlines passenger jet nearly hit a drone as it was landing at Newark Airport in New Jersey. Lisa Carton has this story.
12: The Federal Aviation Administration said the flight crew reported seeing the drone only about 100 feet below during final descent on Friday. According to the airline, United Flight 1513 was carrying 106 passengers and five crew members from Key West, Florida. The Boeing 737 landed safely, and the FAA is investigating the incident. I'm Lisa Carton.
10: And toys are expected to beat superheroes at the box office this weekend. Disney Pixar's Toy Story 5 is projected to bring in between $80 and $90 million in its second weekend to once again finish on top of the box office. Meanwhile, DC Studios' Supergirl is expected to soar to an opening between $47 and $50 million. The follow-up to 2025 Superman earned $7.8 million in Thursday previews. And Jackass, Best and Last, is looking at a $10 to $12 million opening. I'm Jim Forbes.
13: With a news update on WHTC Holland's Cool FM, I'm Gary Stevens. City officials in Grand Rapids say they are addressing numerous noise complaints they have received since the Acushear Amphitheater opened last month. The complaints are being logged by the city, and they'll be working with the venue on possible adjustments. The Acushear Amphitheater is exempt from Grand Rapids noise ordinance, and concerts can keep going after 11 p.m., but residents want those changed. One woman who lives outside of the city in Walker says the Machine Gun Kelly concert was so loud last week, the seat she was in at home 4 miles away vibrated. The Western Michigan University Board of Trustees has approved raising tuition next year by 4% for in-state students and 6% for out-of-state students.
14: It's going to raise tuition for a freshman from Michigan to nearly $16,600 a year. Trustees also voted to extend the contract to President Russ Cavalhuna by 8 years. The deal now goes through 2034. He declined a pay raise. His salary will stay at $525,000 a year. I'm Michael Arney.
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9: Hey, West Michigan, it's Jer from Park Theater. 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

0: Time now for Michigan's number one outdoor radio show, Mike Avery's Outdoor Magazine. Mike Avery has covered the outdoors in Michigan for more than four decades, and that tradition continues today. Outdoor Magazine is brought to you by Jay's Sporting Goods, the Yeider Insurance Group, Angler Quest Pontoons, the Forward Corporation, Security Credit Union, Offshore Tackle, Hammond Drives and Equipment, Garber Chevrolet, the West Branch Visitors Bureau, Rapid River Knife Works, and by Michigan Brand Meats. 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
1: Indeed, this is the big guy, Mike Avery. Thank you for joining me this week here on the Outdoor Magazine radio show. And as I always say, the best way to listen to the show is on your local radio station. 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But I really appreciate the fact that you are hearing my voice, whether it is the broadcast version of the show or the podcast version. It means so very much to me. I had Chris Durson of Rapid River Knives scheduled for this hour. We got a little bit of a scheduling conflict, so we might move Chris back to the third hour. But what I want to do, and this was actually Charlie Rude's suggestion, Charlie's been around forever broadcasting, so he's the guy that comes up with these things. If young Jonathan Dent was in here, he may or may not have come up with this. He probably would, but we're going to take Steve Hubert, and we're going to move him to the second hour. Now, Steve is a guy that I talked with on the Angler Quest podcast. I do podcasts each month for Offshore Tackle, Killer Food Plots, and Angler Quest Pontoons. And I enjoyed this conversation with Steve so much that I thought, look, let's steal part of this and put it into a radio show. Steve is a charter captain, Chum Bucket Charters, on Northern Lake Huron. The website, chumbucketcharters.net, chumbucketcharters.net. And, Charlie, let's run this conversation with him, and I'll talk more about it when we come back.
2: Yeah, I always joke around. I started fishing out here when I was two, so I didn't fish out here my whole life, so I waited a couple years.
1: So you are a native of Alpena, right?
2: Yep, born and raised in Alpena.
1: Boy, when I look at the fishing there in northern Lake Huron, and I compare it to, say, Lake Michigan, it's an interesting resource you guys have there, and the story hasn't always been real positive over the years. How's it looking these days?
2: It's looking pretty phenomenal. I mean, currently we're boating around 30 fish a trip. We just got a diverse species out here. We got about seven different types of fish we catch. You just never know what you're going to hook up at any moment. We've been getting some really big Atlantic salmon this spring, biggest I've ever even heard of. I think I got one pushing 19 pounds, and then we got about a week later, we got one over 15. So with the king salmon, the steelhead, the walleye, and just an overabundance of lake trout, it's just a phenomenal fishery out there.
1: Let's talk more about those Atlantics. I'm fascinated by those fish. What can you tell me, Steve?
2: We're pretty spoiled here. We get them, we get a good spring run. This year it happened about 1 week after they planted all the steelhead, cohos, and Atlantic salmon. They kind of hone in on those, unfortunately, and they target those as a bait fish. And, boy, it was like 1 week after the plant, we boated 12 salmon. We brought in that trip, and one of them was pushing 19 pounds. The biggest I've heard of until then was like a 17-pounder up from Roger City. But this one was pushing 19 pounds. I mean, we weighed it. We bled the fish out because we want to eat it. And later that day, we caught it in the morning. But later that day, we weighed it in at 18.3. So
1: wow.
2: They lost some weight. I mean, they're just a really, really cool fish. I love the browns when they used to plant them in Lake Huron. Unfortunately, they don't plant them. We're the only Great Lake that doesn't get any brown plants anymore. But the Atlantics kind of took that role in this fishery. I mean, they just are so healthy out here. They are an opportunistic feeder. They'll eat just about anything from bugs to gobies. And I mean, I find all kinds of sticklebacks in their bellies. They're just such a healthy fish. When you do get one, they just couldn't be any healthier. So it would be really neat to see if they could plant more of those, but they always tell us that they're maxed out from the hatcheries, but they do extremely well out here. And we get them usually throughout May, you know, middle of May to middle of June. They kind of tapered off the last few weeks, but we definitely see a big run of them in September when they come into spawn here in Thunder Bay. That's when the really big fish show up because they're coming in to spawn. So we see a pretty big influx of them then.
1: Good fighters, good eating fish?
2: They are probably the best eating fish there is, unfortunately for them. They farm raise them. You know, you'll see them in stores, farm raised Atlantic salmon, and they do that for one reason. They're just phenomenal eating. It's a very firm flesh fish, and it's very mild. So, but they are not necessarily extremely hard fighters. A lot of them will just puppy dog right to the boat. You won't even, some people think, my clients think they got off, but you can tell that they're just swimming at the boat. And if you don't get them in the net right away before they explode and go ballistic, then, you know, chances they might get away. But a lot of times they'll just swim right to the net. And it's, but other times, I guess you'd compare them to a steelhead. Steelhead, they can explode, but then they kind of puppy dog to the net after they get tired. So very similar fight to a steelhead.
1: So if they're eating bugs like a steelhead, but they're also eating minnows like a king, do you catch them high or do you catch them deep?
2: I generally catch these fish high like a steelhead. I treat them kind of like a steelhead. They early in the year, you're catching them in a top 30-foot of water column. Later in the year, you can catch them deep. I have caught a few deep, but generally they're a higher water column type of fish, yes.
1: So when you leave the dock in the morning, are you targeting a certain species or are you out there to catch whatever will bite?
2: We are very fortunate here. I mean, with the amount of lake trout here, you do not have to target lake trout for the most part. So when I leave the dock in the morning, I am targeting everything but lake trout. I want steelhead. I want any of the four salmon species we have out here. I want, you know, walleyes or anything. And while I'm doing that, I'm going to incidentally catch my limit of lake trout for my clients. They just suspend out here in Lake Huron. From what I understand, like the juvenile lake trout eat a lot of bugs, believe it or not. It's like 70% of their diet during the warm summer months here. So you can't get away from the guys. They will catch them in the dead heat of the summer on a short copper 10 feet down over 200 feet of water. You'll be getting lake trout on your short copper. Huh. It's quite the fishery here, you know, so the consistency is pretty hard to beat.
1: So what does your setup look like? You mentioned coppers. Are you running riggers? Are you using planer boards? What's it look like, Steve?
2: We run everything. We run usually about, my typical setup is four boards per side, two or four dipsies, depending on the situation, and then just two downriggers on both boats. They're both set up the same. So just two downriggers, then you got your divers, and then you got your coppers. So
1: when I look at your website, Steve, I see you have multiple boats, one of them a Grady White, a beautiful big water boat, but you also added an Angler Quest to your fleet. Tell me the thinking there.
2: Well, I've been fortunate to be fishing off an Angler Quest for probably about 7 years now because John Bergsma, that I film with a lot, he was sponsored by Angler Quest, and we had to catch fish off of it for the show. You know, he was sponsored by it. So I have never been on a pontoon, quite sheltered, I guess you'd say. And I hopped on this pontoon and I had to catch fish. And I was skeptical, not like you had just said. I never thought in a million years I would be fishing on one of these things. But, you know, and yes, the Grady White's built by fishermen for fishermen. They're just the ultimate fishing machine for fishing. They're just heavy, built like a tank. They're built to last a lifetime. But, man, for chartering, that Angler Quest, people sit there and constantly rant and rave about how awesome it is to fish off of. And then when they rebook with me, they request the Angler Quest over the Grady White just because of the, just everything, the fishability, the room. It's just, it's a charter's dream. You got your waiting room up front. You got big, beautiful couches and lounging area. And then you got the business room in the back. It's just so much fishing room in the back. It's just the perfect setup. So I ended up picking that one up from John Bergsma when he was selling his because I fished off of it and I loved it. And when my daughter was turning 18, she's been fishing with me her whole entire life. She got her captain's license when she was 18, and this is her third, she's starting her third year of chartering. So she normally runs the Angler Quest, and I'll run the Grady White. So she gets the big groups, obviously, because of the 85-26 pro family fish model. It handles six people like a dream. And then my boat, I'll take the smaller groups, up to four. I have taken more, but I prefer four or less on the Grady White just because of seating. So,
1: Captain Steve Hubert of Chum Bucket Charters. We'll take a break when we come back. The second part of our conversation with Captain Hubert, and then we'll come back with Dustin Eisenhoff of the DNR. I got a bone to pick with the DNR this week, but you know that. That's coming up yet this week right here on Outdoor Magazine.
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0: Okay, we've switched microphones. I feel like this is going to work now, Charlie. You can hear the Outdoor Magazine show in Houghton Lake on the Twister 92.1 WTWS. You can hear us in Lansing, WILS, 1320 AM, and you can hear us north of the bridge in Marquette, WDMJ, also 1320 AM. 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Okay, from the east side of Saginaw Bay to the northern end of Lake Huron. The Lake Huron fishery has been through a lot. The people there have been through a lot. The fishery has been up and down. The salmon crash. Captain Steve Hubert of Chumbucket Charters has been out there throughout this whole thing. He said he started fishing out there when he was 2 years old. I met Steve through a recent Angler Quest podcast, and I enjoyed the conversation so much that I actually lifted part of it to use here on the radio show. And let's hear segment two of our conversation with Captain Steve Hubert of Chumbucket Charters, chumbucketcharters.net.
1: 53 degree water. I'm surprised. I mean, that's a good 20, if not 25 degrees colder than down south of you. Is this unusually cool for this time of year?
2: I don't keep track, but I can almost guarantee it's got to be the coldest water I've seen at this time. I mean, we're pushing almost July right now.
1: Yeah.
2: And it's 53, or it was just 50 yesterday, I believe, 51 on the surface. And so that's extremely cold. I mean, hottest part of the summer, I have seen it in the 70s, you know, like 71, 72. But generally speaking, it's somewhere in the mid to higher 60s in the summer. So, you know, this is what, the second day of summer, and it's still only barely cracking into the 50s. So it's extremely cold. I do attribute that to the early fall we had, the long winter that we had no warm-ups at all, and then spring just seemed to hang on forever. So here we sit with extremely cold water still. So.
1: And isn't that interesting that as a charter captain, you've chosen a career that one of the biggest factors you have to deal with is something beyond your control? Well, two of them, the fish. You can't make the fish bite, and the weather. She's going to do what she wants. That creates some interesting challenges.
2: It does. That's the most frustrating part of my job, is convincing people that, you know, you just don't want to be out there. The rougher it is, the harder it is for me to catch you fish, plain and simple. If it's too rough, it's going to be tough fishing, because you got to control your speed. When you're trolling spoons, you got to have them wiggling right at the right speed. Crankbait, you can kind of get away with. It wiggles at slow speeds. It wiggles at high speeds. But spoons, they have a magical speed. And when you're getting surges, you know, when the big waves start pushing you and you get that surge, might be great for walleyes, but it's not good for salmon fishing. So I advise them to reschedule and try and work around that weather. And unfortunately, a few people get sour, and that's the only bad reviews I have on Google are people who I just refuse to take out. It's just unsafe. They didn't believe me, or whatever reason, they felt that I should have taken them out, you know? So,
1: yeah, Steve, but you and I both know, had you taken them out, it would have been a miserable trip, and they probably would have given you a bad review for that, too. It's probably just that type of a person.
2: Probably. You know, I answered the, you know, Google reviews. I know one of them, 29-mile-an-hour winds. It was a small craft advisory, you know, 7 to 10-foot waves. And we thought,
1: yeah, let's go fishing.
2: I should have taken them out in that. Yeah, let's go fishing. Yeah. No, you couldn't have paid me enough money. You don't have enough money to get me to leave the dock that day. So, but most people are very understanding. You know, you suggest it and they're just don't even question it. They're like, we trust you. You know these waters and we'll go with what your call is. And
1: yeah, you're the pro. Hey, we've talked about waves. We've talked about temp. We haven't talked about clarity. Are you dealing with crystal clear water out there?
2: Yeah, that's kind of the bittersweet. It's beautiful. They call Lake Huron up here the mini Lake Superior. It's very clear, very cold, very deep. The third largest lake in the world, behind Lake Superior and Lake Victoria there, but it's just super, super clear. In the springtime, you can see 70 feet to the bottom.
1: Ooh.
2: It's gin clear water. It will cloud up later in the year, you know, like starting now, you're starting to get a little algae in the water, it's greening up, but there's not a time that you can't see 20 feet to the bottom. And that's kind of the double-edged knife or whatever you want to call it, where that water is beautiful, but it doesn't hold life. You know, it needs algae. It needs, you know, that plankton. And we don't have that because of the zebra mussels, the quagga mussels, and that's forever changed. You know, until they disappear, something happens with the imbalance there, it's going to remain cold, clear, and deep. And it just doesn't sustain life that it could or like it has in the past. So
1: how do you target fish in water like that can see you from 20, 30, 40 feet away? I mean, if you can see them, they can see you.
2: Absolutely. That's what probably it's some of my clients are like, why aren't we marking fish, but we're catching them? And I'm like, well, they can see us. I mean, you drive over them at 50 feet and even this time of the year, if I was shallow, I can see those trout. I've seen schools of them. And when you come up to them with that boat, they scoot you aside. I mean, they just take off and swim off to the side 40, 50 feet. Now, fortunately for us, we're going to have planer boards that are going to drag those lures right over top of them. So they can't escape, you know, but they are spooked, no doubt about it. They see that giant object coming over their head and they just scooch to the side, especially the lake trout. I mean, I can't really say I've seen salmon visually standing on the front of my tune, but I know I've seen tons of lake trout and they all scooch to the side and you're not going to mark those fish. So it's tougher fishing. Yes. I'd say for the past 20 plus years before the salmon crash, I was already running fluorocarbon leaders, you know, that's invisible to the fish, so they're not line shy. There's, you know, obviously the planer board getting it way away from the boat and then long coppers that are way back. So, I mean, it's very stealthy, so they can't see the line and then it's way away from the boat. But on that same note, we will catch fish on sliders with a downrigger only down 23 feet. I can look over the side of the boat and see that slider. And those, you know, Atlantic salmon and steelhead and lake trout will come up and grab that thing that I can. It looks like it's 5 feet underneath the surface right behind the boat. So some are spooky. Some are aggressive. Some actually might be attracted to the boat. So it's hard saying, but, yeah, you do have to adapt a little bit. The dirtier water probably was easier fishing, no doubt about it.
1: Well, you know, we talk about clearer water, crystal clear water, change in the fishery itself, not the number of kings we had years and years ago.
2: Mm-hmm.
1: It's a different ball game now than it was when you first started, isn't it?
2: It's forever changing. I've been doing this, you know, I've been fishing out here my whole life, so I've seen the heydays of the salmon fishing out there when all you needed is two downriggers and a dipsy diver. And you could come home with a 120 quart igloo cooler that you couldn't even lift full of kings just in a few hours in the morning. And then seeing the crash there in 2004 with the alewife and then the rise again. So it's forever changing out here. There's no doubt about it. Every time I leave the dock, you know, you just don't really know what to expect. And you see those nuances of what's going on out here. You know, like where are the where are the salmon? You know, they were here a week ago, but apparently they left because of some kind of bait fish pulled them offshore. And it's, you're talking with other fishermen, like right now, I think they're getting more silver down south. Southern Lake Huron and, you know, south of here, they're seeing a few more silverfish than we are right now. And that's all due to the bait fish and how they move around, because they're not going to leave the buffet. So, but one good thing about here is you always got the mighty lake trout. We're catching those guys regardless. Because they eat gobies, they'll never leave. You got those in your back pocket. So even on a slow day here, we usually come in with a limit of lake trout.
1: And isn't that interesting, though? Because think about when years ago, before the salmon fishery crashed, I used to hear anglers talking about greasers and slime balls and how much they hated those lake trout. Man, they've kept a lot of charter people alive over a lot of years.
2: Yeah, I would say nobody really targeted them until 2004, the crash. And

0: They're extremely good.
1: A big cry from what the Lake Trout used to be thought of for sure when they were greasers and slime balls. They don't get the respect they deserve, that's for sure. But Captain Steve Hubert of Chumbucket Charters, chumbucketcharters.net, he does a wonderful job in Northern Lake Huron. You can hear that entire conversation on the most recent Angler Quest podcast, anglerquestpontoons.com, and, of course, chumbucketcharters.net. We'll take a break here in the Outdoor Magazine show. When we come back, Dustin Eisenhoff from the DNR. And again, they screwed up. I'm going to see if I can't get Dustin to reopen the entire application process to figure out where the problem was that I didn't get my bear tag. I didn't get my elk tag, but nobody does. Bear tag, that's a different story.
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7: NBC News Radio, I'm Jim Forbes. The death toll from the Venezuela earthquakes is now over 1,400. Tens of thousands are still listed as missing from Wednesday's quakes, and thousands are reported injured. Search and rescue teams from the U.S. and around the world are working to find victims in the rubble of the collapsed buildings. The State Department says the U.S. is sending a $150 million aid package to Venezuela with more financial help likely to follow. And Iran appears to be launching missiles on U.S. allies near the Persian Gulf. Kuwait's military said on social media early Sunday that its air defense systems were intercepting hostile missiles and drones. Similar attacks appear to be happening in Bahrain, where the Interior Ministry says, quote, the siren has been sounded and they're urging residents to remain calm and head to the nearest safe place. I'm Jim Forbes.

0: 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And you can hear us north of the bridge in Escanaba on WCHT, 600 AM, 93.5 FM. 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I love the Truck Trolley. I just had to get a new truck. The mileage was up on my old lease. I had to get a new one, so I went to my friends at Garber, got another Silverado, another Trail Boss. Looks just like the old one. But I had to switch out the Truck Trolley. And it took me, honestly, I don't think it took me 5 minutes to switch it out. It was such an easy, seamless process. 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I just take the Truck Trolley, I pull it out, and there it is. You're good to go. 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Michigan-based, family-owned. You know I love that. You also, if you've been, you know, heard this show much at all, you know that a couple of other things I like. I like walleye fishing, and I like bear hunting. In fact, I love bear hunting. And that's why I'm not real happy right now. Michigan DNR made a big mistake on their recent announcement of their application results. I didn't get an elk tag. I didn't expect I would. Nobody gets an elk tag. But I was really hoping to get a bear tag, and I didn't. And now I'm asking for a formal investigation. I'm asking the Michigan DNR to reopen the entire process and figure out why I didn't get my Michigan bear tag. And Dustin Eisenhoff is right in my crosshairs. I say that jokingly. He's with us now on the Outdoor Magazine phone line. Dustin, welcome. How are you?
1: I'm good. I didn't realize that I was going to be in the crosshairs today. But I like it. I'll take it.
0: Well, I am obviously disappointed, as are a lot of people, but there are a lot of people across the state who are also equally happy. So, you know, it is what it is, right?
1: Yeah, it is. I mean, it's competitive.
0: So how does this process work? I mean, we all applied back in May, I think it was, for our Michigan bear and elk tag. Then what happened? You guys put these numbers into a giant tumbler and spin them around? Or, you know, tell me how the process works.
1: Yeah. So kind of like the high-level view, like you had mentioned. So you can – it starts off with purchasing the bear elk application through the Hunt Fish app online or at a retailer. And that's May 1 through June 1, $5 an application, and each one earns the hunter either the bear point or the elk chance. So the more chances that you have, the better odds that you have to be drawn. You can accrue points even if you don't intend to hunt. So when you're doing that, you can either choose, I just want the point or the chance, or I would actually like to hunt this fall. So those are the two kind of options there. And then what just happened here, which you were unfortunately not on the right side of in June, we do the drawing and post the results. And that's there is no giant hopper of numbers, although that would be way more fun. it's a computerized system that uses, you know, all the computer technology to be able to draw these things in a manner where you can't scan the system.
0: But there are actually differences between the bear application process and the elk in the way that the points or chances are accrued, right?
1: Yep. There are two kind of different ways to go at it. So the bear drawing, each applicant accrues a point every time that they apply. And then when you're ready to be entered in the drawing, the applicant with the most points for that particular unit would be the ones with the odds to get drawn. So you kind of earn your way in the bear system by getting a number of points, and each unit is different depending on how many bear tags there are and how competitive it is. But if you want to look at the Red Oak unit where Baldwin, Michigan is, applicants need at least 9 points to be successful there because there's so many applicants with so many points to be able to get that hunt. Elk, on the other hand, a little bit different. It's a random chance drawing, similar to like a lottery. So you can accrue chances, and each one of those chances are thrown into a pool. So the more chances that you have, the better odds individually that you have, but also somebody that would just be putting in for the first time with one particular chance could still get selected.
0: And that's what drives people crazy.
1: It is.
0: How many people applied for Michigan elk tag, and how many licensors were awarded, and the same thing for bear?
1: Yeah, so total applications for elk was close to 62,000, and total applications for bear were looking at just over 72,000. And then when we look at applicants that were actually putting in for the hunt, 27,000 bear applicants were competing for 6,278 total tags. On the elk side, 48,000 elk applicants said, "I want to hunt this year," and then there's 200 elk tags there that were being competed for.
0: And did you, quick before we got to take a break here, did you reduce the number of bear or elk tags for this year?
1: The number of elk tags were reduced.
0: And by how much?
1: 200 compared to 260 in prior
0: years. Oh, okay. It's significant. And what about bear?
1: I don't have the bear numbers in front of me, so I can't say.
0: Well, and the reason I ask is I had a buddy say, oh, yeah, they reduced the number of bear tags. But then when I checked with Cody Norton, who is the bear specialist for the department, he says, no, we did not do that. So, all right, Dustin, hang tight. I've got some more questions for you, specifically when we come back, the Ask Avery segment this week. And save your answer till after the break, but I want to talk about the money generated through this whole process and where does it go. We're talking with Dustin Eisenhoff of the DNR, michigan.gov/DNR, talking about the bear and elk application. The DNR made a big mistake, and I'm not happy. I didn't get my bear tag. They got to be held accountable.
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0: 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This week's question, though, came up as a result of social media conversations. When I posted, "Hey, Michigan DNR, you made a mistake. Please take another look at it. I didn't get my Michigan bear or elk tag," and I said that in jest. A lot of people commented saying, "Hey, this whole process is just a money grab from the DNR." I don't agree with that, but I do think it is a legitimate question to ask how much money is made from the process and where does it go. And we've got Dustin Eisenhoff of the DNR on the phone line right now. Dustin, appreciate your time. What about that question? You know, the bear and elk application process, $5 a piece, how much money is raised?
1: Yeah, so if you look at the total amount of applications this year, we're looking at $670,000 raised from the application process itself.
0: And where does it go?
1: Great question. So this money goes directly into the fish and game account, so that's like the main driver for DNR funding, covering everything from habitat stuff on the ground to just keeping operations and lights on. And the other thing that we like to mention is that there's the $670,000, but those fish and game dollars are often matched with federal funds, that like the Pittman-Robertson funds that are generated from a portion of sales tax from things like firearms and ammunition. So that $670,000 that our great hunters of the state gave us for their opportunity to try to get a bear and elk also and goes even further with additional match dollars that our finance folks work so hard at.
0: I didn't realize that application fee income is also matched by Pittman-Robertson.
1: Yep, goes into the fish and game fund, and that fish and game fund is one we often use in that match scenario, so it counts.
0: Very good. Hey, another aside question here. If someone, Mike Avery, was not just somebody out of the blue, was not successful, is this the end of the road? Is there an alternative? I mean, I know there's the Pure Michigan Hunt, which I will buy a bunch of chances for there. But
1: yep.
0: Can a license be given to somebody else? And I'm not asking my listeners to give me their license, although if they wanted to, I would take it. Is there a process? Can you give these things away? Can you transfer them?
1: Yeah, that's a question we get all the time. So there isn't an outright way just to like give it to you.
0: To somebody.
1: There's an opportunity.
0: Somebody.
1: Yeah. But to somebody. So what the opportunity is, it's the Bear and Elk Transfer Program. So if you're a successful applicant and you just can't hunt for some reason, you can do a transfer system where these would be transferred to youth 16 and under that were unsuccessful in this 2026 drawing. Or there's also a list of people that have advanced illnesses that are eligible for the transfers, or gifted, if you want to use that term.
0: So if you give up a license and you give it to somebody else, do you know who you're giving it to? Is it to a specific individual that you know of, or do you give it to the department and you guys choose where it goes?
1: Yep, it's the latter. So it goes to a list of individuals that the department has, and it's just allocated back in that way. So it's not a direct transfer to somebody that you know, but it's a fair chance with the eligible applicants that are either youth 16 or under that were unsuccessful, or those advanced illness folks that we have.
0: All right, Dustin. Well, listen, I know you're a very busy guy, but if you've got just a few minutes, if you could look back into the system, look at Avery, Mike Avery, 627. And just, I'm sure I'm actually in there, and you guys just overlooked it. I won't hold it against you if you find that I actually did get that bear tag. Just double-check and send me a text or an email later. I'd appreciate it, all right?
1: All right, I'll do that.
0: Dustin, you're a good sport. I appreciate your time. Dustin Eisenhoff of the DNR, michigan.gov/DNR. And thank you, Security Credit Union, for making each week's Ask Avery segment possible. Especially thank you, Security Credit Union Foundation, for becoming the presenting sponsor for the third annual Mike Avery Outdoors Charity Golf Outing. If you would like to be involved in that outing as a player or a sponsor, go to outdoormentors.org/Avery. And if you want to bid on the giant bluefin tuna fishing charter that is part of the fundraising efforts for that event, go to outdoormentors/tuna. You can find out more about the trip, and you can bid there as well. So a lot of exciting things going on, and I hope you can be part of it. No bear tag. I knew I wouldn't get an elk tag. There's no bear tag. It's sticking in my craw. That's all right. I'm going to White River, Ontario. I'm going to hunt with Ron St. Louis. Hey, a little change in direction for the third hour. We're going to come back and talk with outdoorsman and outdoor writer Richard P. Smith. A lot of things have happened on the Michigan scene since we last talked, so we've got a lot to talk about. That's coming up in hour three of this week's Outdoor Magazine.
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10: NBC News Radio, I'm Scott Carr. Several wind-driven wildfires in the American West has put parts of the Four Corners region in critical fire danger. The largest is in Utah. The Cottonwood fires burned more than 92,000 acres and remains 0% contained. While the Iron fires burned more than 40,000 acres and is 38% contained, and the Cherry fires burned about 20,000 acres and is 0% contained. Red flag warnings are in effect across the region due to strong gusty winds that continue. At great risk, says the National Weather Service, are parts of eastern Utah, western Colorado, northeast Arizona, and northwest New Mexico. Police in Massachusetts say at least four people were shot as hundreds gathered in the street following a World Cup match. Police in Brockton say they received multiple reports of gunfire shortly before midnight Friday. Their conditions were not clear. There is no reports of any arrests. Uber says it'll roll out stricter background checks and restrictions for its drivers. Rob Martier has details.
12: The company said the new policies for rideshare drivers and couriers will take effect on Monday. Among the changes, Uber is expanding the list of criminal offenses that permanently disqualify someone from being a driver in the U.S. The company will no longer allow people with prior convictions for violent felonies, sexual crimes, stalking, or strangulation to drive. Uber said it had prevented over 3 million people from joining or remaining on the platform since 2017. I'm Rob Martier.
10: A fire chief in Ohio says it's a miracle no one was killed when a house exploded last week near Cleveland. Two people were injured when the house blew up Thursday in the Cleveland suburb of Twinsburg. Fire officials say no one was in the home, but the blast threw a neighbor out of his chair. Sheriff's deputies say a subcontractor was installing fiber internet in the area and caused a gas leak when the blast happened. Scott Carr, NBC News Radio. NBC News Radio, I'm Scott Carr. A state of emergency is declared in Kentucky, where at least four people have been killed by flash flooding. Governor Andy Beshear says three people were killed in Madison County Saturday, one in Jackson County, after relentless rain and flash flooding inundated parts of central Kentucky. The governor's declared a state of emergency as heavy rain continues to fall in parts of the state. In Utah, about a dozen large wildfires continue to burn. The governor there, Spencer Cox, declared a state of emergency Friday. The largest fire, the Cottonwood Fire, which has burned more than 90,000 acres in southern Utah and is 0% contained. A Senate candidate in Louisiana backed by President Trump has won a Republican primary. Julia Letlow is projected to win the state's GOP Senate primary, defeating State Treasurer John Fleming in a runoff Saturday. Projected to win the Democratic primary is Jamie Davis, who will face Letlow in November. Scott Carr, NBC News Radio.
13: With a news update on WHTC Holland's Cool FM, I'm Gary Stevens. Grand Rapids Police Chief Joe Trigg is defending an officer seen on video punching a suspect in the face, but added, it never looks good. Trigg says punching somebody in the face is a tactic that can be used, but has to still be within policy. Every situation is different. 21-year-old Emran Sharifi was punched in the face during a traffic stop near the intersection of Kalamazoo Street and Dickinson Street. When he refused to identify himself, provided identification when police saw he wasn't wearing a seatbelt as a passenger. Sharifi was arrested and is charged with felony assault of a police officer, causing serious injury. Kalamazoo Valley Community College is ending its sustainable brewing program that's been in place for over a decade.
14: KVCC officials say the craft brewing industry has changed and they need to follow suit. Low enrollment and declining conditions in the brewing industry also led to the decision to shut the program down. Now, students who are enrolled in the sustainable brewing program will be able to finish, but no new students are going to be added. I'm Michael Arning.
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0: Time now for Michigan's number one outdoor radio show, Mike Avery's Outdoor Magazine. Mike Avery has covered the outdoors in Michigan for more than four decades, and that tradition continues today. Outdoor Magazine is brought to you by Jay's Sporting Goods, the Yeider Insurance Group, Angler Quest Pontoons, the Forward Corporation, Security Credit Union, Offshore Tackle, Hammond Drives and Equipment, Garber Chevrolet, the West Branch Visitors Bureau, Rapid River Knife Works, and by Michigan Brand Meats. 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
1: Indeed, this is the big guy, Mike Avery. Thank you, Ken Hunter, for that introduction, and welcome to hour number three of this week's Outdoor Magazine radio show, right here on the Outdoor Magazine Radio Network, on more than 30 radio stations across our great state of Michigan. So glad to have you along with us as we are now officially in the summer season. What does that mean for you? You know, for people across the state, it's going to mean different things. For me, initially, this early part of summer, earlier in the week, was waiting to hear if I got my Michigan deer or my Michigan bear or elk tag. I knew I wouldn't get an elk tag because nobody does. I said, I'm joking. Very few people do. But I was really hoping to get my bear tag. I had one point is all, but applying for Newberry District in the UP, third season, it looked like I had found this little bit of a rhythm where I could get a tag every other year. It didn't work out this year. Again, I think the DNR made a mistake. I think they should reopen their vault and find my tag in there. Now, I could have, followed the advice of, say, Richard P. Smith and gone farther west in the UP, and you get a tag every year. Richard is one of those guys that I've learned so much from over the years. He's such an interesting guy. I'm looking at his website right now, richardpsmith.com, richardpsmith.com. And you look at the people that he has interacted with and rubbed shoulders over the years. Who's coming up here? Nugent, Uncle Ted, the guy who started Realtree, Bill Jordan, as they call him. Here's a picture of a huge, I think this is an Alberta buck that he shot. This is fascinating. He's a member of the Michigan Outdoor Hall of Fame, which I think is so absolutely cool. And he's just an all-around good guy, and he's with us now on the Outdoor Magazine phone line. Hey, Richard, welcome back, and also thank you for jumping on short notice. I do appreciate it.
2: No problem.
1: Did you get your bear tag?
2: No, I didn't. The reason I didn't get one is I didn't apply. I had so many things up in the air this year that I did not apply. But the group of guys I normally hunt with during that third season, none of them got permits this year either after 15 years in a row of drawing tags for that third hunt in the Verga unit.
1: So I'm not crazy. I'm not crazy.
2: No. The reason is the DNR needs to issue more permits. They've been reducing the number of bear permits every two or three years for a number of years. We have bears coming out of our ears. We need more bear permits, not fewer.
1: I asked Cody Norton, the bear specialist for the DNR. I said, Cody, did you guys cut back on the number of bear tags for this year, suspecting that that's what happened to me? And he said no.
2: They didn't cut back this year, but they cut back 2 years ago.
1: Bear
2: regulations are on a two-year cycle or a three-year cycle. I think it's 2 years. But they did cut them back 2 years ago when this cycle started. So it was 2 years ago. The number of permits this year is the same as last year, but it's fewer than it was 3 years ago.
1: Gotcha. And last year, I did not expect to get a tag. Okay, I gotcha. I see what's happening here. There's no doubt, Richard, at least anecdotally, from my perspective, that the geographic range of bears is increasing. We see them down here now in my part of the state, the central part of the Lower Peninsula. We're seeing bears all the time. We've got bears out at our lease property. We've got them all over the place. So, I mean, that doesn't prove, I guess, That doesn't prove that the number of bears is increasing, but they certainly are expanding their range.
2: Certainly, and that is a reflection of an increase in the population, because when yearling males and females disperse from their mother's home range, usually in late spring, early summer, they look for areas that are unoccupied. The fact that more bears are dispersing farther south is an indication that bear habitat is saturated in the normal range in the northern part of the state. And the bear estimates, the number of bears the DNR estimates in Michigan, is only for the areas that are open to hunting. It does not include the number of bears that are expanding outside the areas that are open to bear hunting, nor do they include cubs.
1: Hold on a second. I want to make sure I understand what you're saying here. That they're only counting the bear population in areas where there are seasons, and they're not counting the cubs. That doesn't make any sense to me.
2: Bingo! They're way underestimating the number of bears that we have in the state. That's the bottom line.
1: Wasn't there, though, I mean, a few years ago, I feel like it was actually the bear hunting groups, or one of the bear hunting groups, that was pushing the DNR to be more restrictive.
2: That's correct. The Michigan Bear Hunters Association has been doing that for years, claiming that we shouldn't be harvesting any more than 1,500 bears per year by hunters in the state, with no biological data to support that position. For 10 years, the 2000 to 2010, we were harvesting over 2,000 bears a year, and we had fewer bear nuisance complaints at that time, and our bear population was better managed, and we had better recruitment of whitetail fawns with a lower bear population. Right now, bears are doing major damage to fawn recruitment in the UP.
1: It's interesting when we do get bears downstate, like we're seeing these days, people who are not used to being around bears and not used to having bears in the area, they get all upset. Oh, my gosh, we've got a bear here on the edge of town. And I think they're afraid of them. And I get that if you haven't been around bears. You know, the first time I ever saw one, I was with you, and I was nervous about it. But there's really no reason to be concerned if you've got bears living in your area, is there?
2: No. They're not interested in harming people. In fact, they do their best to avoid people. And you can have a lot of bears in an area and not see them because they're very reclusive. They stay in thick habitat, except during the breeding season. During the breeding season, males travel farther looking for females, receptive females. In fact, there was a big male killed in Houghton County roadkill on May 9th of this year that I heard about. I didn't get a weight on it, but it was a very big bear.
1: What is a big bear in Michigan?
2: 300 plus. The average bear is up 150, 175. You get over 200 pounds, that's better than average. You get 300, and that's a dandy, 300 plus. But we're getting more and more 400 to 500 pound bears every year. Last year, last fall, I lost count of the number of 500 pound plus bears that were taken by hunters. There were quite a few.
1: Why do you think that number is increasing? I mean, I've spent a fair number of time bear hunting now. I've seen a fair number of bears. I don't think I've ever seen a legitimate 400 pound bear, let alone 500. I can't even imagine a bear of that size.
2: Well, those older animals, just like older bucks, are good at avoiding hunters. And the bottom line is we're under-harvesting bears. And that allows more animals to reach older age classes and bigger weights, heavier weights.
1: Well, Richard, I would like to do my part in increasing the bear harvest here in Michigan, but I'm not going to get a chance this year.
2: Yeah, I understand. And there's a lot of people who applied who were not successful in the drawing because of the low number of permits that were available.
1: I will be bear hunting, though. When I found out I didn't get a Michigan bear tag, I reached out to my friend Ron St. Louis of Northern Wilderness Bear Outfitters in White River, Ontario, he said, yeah, they could make some room for me. So at least I'm going to get to enjoy my bear hunting fix. It just won't be here in Michigan.
2: Right. And Ontario is an excellent choice for hunters who are unsuccessful in the bear drawing here in the state, just like you.
1: Yeah. Well, you get a quick drive across the border and you can buy them right. You can buy a tag right over the counter. Boy, I can't see us ever getting to that point here in Michigan. But back in the early days, I mean, couldn't you get a bear on your deer tag years ago?
2: Yeah. There was no bear license. And even before that, you could shoot them on a small game license.
1: Small game.
2: But we've come a long way. Our bears are much better managed today than they were years ago. Of course, there's more interest, far more interest in bear hunting today in recent years than there was back then. When I started bear hunting, there was very little interest in bear hunting. We're talking back in the 60s.
1: Hold on to that thought. We got to take a break here in the Outdoor Magazine show. When we come back, I want to follow up on that, Richard, why there is more interest now in bear hunting. And, of course, we've got to follow up, too, and talk about what's going on in the whitetail scene here in Michigan as well, as we talk with noted outdoor writer and outdoor hunting expert, in my opinion, certainly, Richard P. Smith. His website, richardpsmith.com. That's richardpsmith.com. Also a member of the Michigan Outdoor Hall of Fame, which I think is so very, very cool. Richard P. Smith is his name. RichardPSmith.com is the website. My name is Mike Avery. My website, MikeAveryOutdoors.com. If you want to get involved in the charity golf outing to help kids get outdoors, go to the website, OutdoorMentors.org/Avery, OutdoorMentors.org/Avery. Details on that coming up later in this third hour of Outdoor Magazine. Every year, AnglerQuest pontoons keep getting better. 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

0: 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And you can hear us in Taos, WIOS 1480 AM, 106.9 FM. In fact, WIOS plays the show twice each weekend, so thank you so very much for that. I do certainly appreciate it. 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Reeder can take care of your lawn and property because it's your nature and our nurture. Let them create an outdoor getaway in your backyard and maintain that outdoor getaway as they do for me. In fact, I was looking at the trees at the corner of the house the other day. I'm thinking, those are getting kind of shaggy. They don't look so good. Time to make a phone call to Reeder. Have a crew of several young people come over and take care of those in no time. I could do it. I have the knowledge of how to do it, and I have the tools to do it. But why should I? It would take an old guy like me several hours, time that I could be out on Saginaw Bay fishing for walleye. 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I call over to Reeder. I say, hey, John Gower, he's my guy. You can get your own guy, too. You can get a guy like John. 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They've been doing this for 60 years, so you know they are doing something right. 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That is obviously the website of noted outdoorsman, outdoor writer, hunting expert, and member of the Michigan Hall of Fame, Outdoor Hall of Fame, Richard P. Smith, who is with us now on the Outdoor Magazine phone line. Richard, you said before the break that there is more of an interest recently in bear hunting here in Michigan. Why do you think that is?
1: Well, black bears have a mystique around them. They're potentially dangerous. They're an alternate big game species to hunt besides white-tailed deer. And the fact that we have good bear hunting for those who draw permits is attractive to hunters who've not hunted bears before as well.
0: I know from my perspective, part of it is I can see deer every day. I mean, I do see deer every day. I either see them in the backyard or I can go for a drive and check out the farmer's fields. I will see deer every day. Mm-hmm. But in my part of the state, I don't see bears very often. In fact, seldom do I see one. So every time I see a bear, it's a real treat. I'm talking to the choir with you, but there's something about when I see a bear up close and personal that just gets me excited. And I don't care if it's the first bear of the hunt or if it's the 20th bear of the hunt.
1: Right, and that's part of the mystique around the animal. Many people in the southern part of the state, like you, seldom, if ever, see black bears. And so it's a unique opportunity to hunt another big game species that's seldom seen, even though we have quite a few of them in the northern part of the state.
0: Richard, I got a package at the post office yesterday from you. I haven't even opened it yet, but I know it's a book. Is it a black bear book or is it a whitetail book?
1: It's a whitetail book. It's book 9 of Great Michigan Deer Tales, my newest book that was just printed in first week of June.
0: Oh, thank you for that. I look forward to seeing that. I love those Great Michigan deer tales. This is something that gives us an insight into those folks who are lucky enough to take a big buck.
1: Exactly. In fact, anyone who's interested in shooting a big buck of their own, there's no better way to learn about how to do it than reading stories from people who have done it already. The first chapter in the new book is a new look at the Urompolo book from 1998. Some new information confirming the legitimacy of that deer. There's still some people out there who don't believe Michigan is capable of producing a buck like that, but that first chapter in this new book helps eliminate any doubts about how real that deer is.
0: Isn't it interesting that so many years later this buck is getting so much attention and a renewed amount of attention lately as some big names in the outdoor industry decide they're going to go in and make their own investigations, and most of them, from what I've seen, are discounting it and saying it's not legit.
1: based on what, though?
0: Yeah.
1: Not based on fact, based on speculation. All the facts support the reality of Michigan producing one of the biggest bucks in North America as far as antler development.
0: Well, you'll remember there were three people that Mitch talked with when he shot this buck. Richard P. Smith, Mike Avery, and a TV reporter out of 9 and 10 out of Cadillac. So, you know, the rest of the people are just going on what they've heard from others, not what they heard from the source.
1: Exactly. And many people did see the buck before Mitch skinned and butchered it, including a tribal conservation officer named Bill Bailey. He inspected the deer. He saw nothing out of the ordinary, nothing to be concerned about it. As far as he was concerned, it was legit. He saw the deer. How can anyone who didn't see the deer or know Mitch say differently?
0: Yeah. Apparently, the story is never going to go away. When you look at the conversations and the interviews you have done for your books over the years with people who shot big bucks, were most of them skill or were most of them luck?
1: Most of them were luck. But there are some that skill was involved, like Mitch, where he hunted that deer for 3 years before finally getting it, and he actually missed it with an arrow a week or 10 days before he actually killed it.
0: I remember that part of the story. I wish I could. Back then, we were not recording our radio conversations, so I don't have that, but I wish I did have that conversation.
1: Oh, that would be priceless.
0: Even though on YouTube, there is somebody who is using an excerpt from that, and I don't know where they got it, but I'd sure like to get the whole thing.
1: Maybe they recorded it.
0: They must have, but I'd sure like to get it. Hey, let's move our deer hunting conversation into this decade now. Some interesting things going on around our state as far as changes in the way the DNR, some hunters, look at deer management?
1: Yeah. It's unfortunate. There's this big push for a one-buck bag limit in Michigan, and there's no biological justification for going to a one-buck bag limit. Unfortunately, the UP will retain a two-buck bag limit, and we say two-buck bag limit, but only a small percentage of hunters shoot two bucks in any given year, which in effect is a one-buck bag limit anyway. Even though it's legal for hunters to shoot two, very few do. And that holds for the rest of the state as well.
0: UUP hunters were able to avoid a lot of this. Did they remind me here? This is one of the things I was trying to keep an eye on, but I've actually forgotten what they decided. Did they open up crossbows to your late season yet or not?
1: Indeed, they did.
0: They did?
1: Finally.
0: Okay.
1: Although it's only for senior hunters, hunters who have senior deer licenses. It's not for everyone, which it should be, but it's a step in the right direction that it's open for hunters with senior licenses. It's amazing. I just applied for and received a disabled permit to be able to hunt with a crossbow this coming December with the disabled permit. But it will now be legal for all senior. I don't need that permit to hunt as a senior hunter with a crossbow in December. One mistake, one negative about the changes for the UP is they shortened the muzzleloader deer season from 10 days to 3 with no biological justification whatsoever. In the memo to the Natural Resources Commission, the DNR said that shortening the season will have no biological impacts or very little impact. So why change it? We can have a snowstorm during one or two days during that three-day season, making it a one-day hunt, or even totally eliminating it with weather. Weather is so unpredictable at that time of year in the UP. It makes absolutely no sense to shorten the muzzleloader season to 3 days.
0: Why change it? Because a commissioner gets a wild hair and decides they're going to do it because they can do it.
1: Yeah, that's the only thing that makes sense.
0: Yeah. Hey, there's some thought of, I don't know how much chance this has of happening, but a separate NRC for the Upper Peninsula. Your thoughts on that, Richard?
1: It would be nice to see, but it's not very likely to happen. It would really confuse things. If they're confusing enough as it is, you add a second body that puts their fingers in the management situation, it can get even more complicated.
0: Yeah, and let me throw out one final topic before we have to let you go. And you and I come at this from a certain perspective because we've got gray hair, or no hair in my case. So we look at this from an older perspective. And when I came out and said, boy, I'm not really in favor of this whole one buck thing, though I support those hunters' right to push for it, I had a lot of people contact me and say, but Avery, you are old school. We are the young hunters coming up, and we want to do things differently. And you know what? If I don't agree with them, it doesn't matter, because they do have a point. They are the young hunters coming up, and they have a right to lobby the DNR and the NRC to do things the way they want to do them.
1: I agree. They do. However, under the current regulations we had and have for this year, anyone who wants to hunt for a one buck bag limit has the opportunity to do so. There's maximum flexibility built into the current licensing buck harvest regulations. Anyone who only wants to hunt for one buck and be done can do so now without a change in regulations. What I have a problem with is them trying to force their mentality on everyone.
0: That's always what it comes down to, isn't it? That's where you and I agree on this thing. That's always what it comes down to, is one group of hunters trying to mandate to another, and I don't like that either. Real quick, where do we get the newest book, Richard?
1: My website, richardpsmith.com, and I've got Schuler Books in Lansing and Grand Rapids has them, Horizon Books in Traverse City, and I'm getting them to as many stores as I can.
0: Excellent, Richard. Always appreciate your time. 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When we come back, a couple of more topics I need to address to make sure that I get the word out about them, including the golf outing, including the bluefin tuna auction, and more. And then we'll wrap it all up with Wild Game Chef extraordinaire Dixie Dave Miner.
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6: NBC News Radio, I'm Scott Carr. A state of emergency is declared in Kentucky, where at least four people have been killed by flash flooding. Governor Andy Beshear says three people were killed in Madison County Saturday, one in Jackson County, after relentless rain and flash flooding inundated parts of central Kentucky. The governor's declared a state of emergency as heavy rain continues to fall in parts of the state. In Utah, about a dozen large wildfires continue to burn. The governor there, Spencer Cox, declared a state of emergency Friday. The largest fire, the Cottonwood Fire, which has burned more than 90,000 acres in southern Utah and is 0% contained. A Senate candidate in Louisiana backed by President Trump has won a Republican primary. Julia Letlow is projected to win the state's GOP Senate primary, defeating State Treasurer John Fleming in a runoff Saturday. Projected to win the Democratic primary is Jamie Davis, who will face Letlow in November. Scott Carr, NBC News Radio.

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You know I'm in the studios of WSGW right now. But I've also claimed this small corner of the building for these 3 hours and dubbed it the Outdoor Magazine Studio. Charlie Root, who's in here with me, has no problem with that at all. Now, when young Jonathan Dent is in here, he grinds his teeth every time I say that. Because this is usually John's studio. Not for these 3 hours. I talk about Charlie and I talk about John. These guys are so instrumental and so such a big part of me being able to do this show. And the things that you don't even know about, for example, this show behind the scenes, this was constantly moving throughout the entire show. And Charlie was able to make that happen. And if Jonathan would have been in here, he would be able to do it as well. So I appreciate you guys so very, very much. Looking out the window, there's a threat of rain, so there's not that many people. There's a few ladies in station wagons with their kids. They got picnic baskets. They got blankets on the ground. And when Charlie leaves, they'll be chanting, Charlie, Charlie. Now, if when I left, people chanted my name, it would make me nervous because I don't know what they would be up to. But Charlie is such a good guy, he knows that there's nothing bad going to happen from that. Okay, so

0: Things I want to talk about before we run out of time on this week's show. Did you get your bear tag? Did you get your elk tag? By now it should be painfully obvious to you. I didn't get either. I didn't expect an elk tag. I never do. When I get my Michigan elk tag, it will be through the Pure Michigan Hunt. Really thought I was going to get my bear tag. Turns out a lot of third season hunters didn't get their bear tag because the number of permits was reduced 2 years ago. And I didn't notice it because I didn't expect to get a tag 2 years ago. I have been fishing out on Saginaw Bay. The inner bay, inner fishery has been very good this summer. Really enjoying that fishery on the Angler Quest. It is a world-class resource, and it's right here in my backyard. I have just nothing but great things to say about that. Speaking of fishing, 2 weeks ago, I had Captain Darren Howard of Real Respect Charters on the show, and he was talking. He's a Michigan charter captain, but this time of year, he heads to the Atlantic Ocean, and he guides giant bluefin tuna fishing trips. It's like the ultimate fishing adventure. And out of the blue, Darren gave us being me and Outdoor Mentors, gave us a giant bluefin tuna charter for the charity golf outing to raise money for that. If you would like details on that, go to the website outdoormentors.org/tuna. There you can find the details on the trip. It is for this summer. I mean, this all came together at the last minute, but that's fine. We're going to make it happen. Outdoormentors.org/tuna to get details on the trip and to bid on the trip. Now, speaking of that outing, we are now less than a month away. And I can feel it. I can feel it coming. It's like a freight train. It's coming, coming, coming. We need your help. I'm asking for your help. This is the third annual Mike Avery Outdoors charity golf outing. Proceeds this year go to a group called Outdoor Mentors. Outdoor Mentors was formed to raise money for projects to get kids in the outdoors. I mean, what a wonderful goal that is, raising money to get kids in the outdoors. If you would like to be a part of this outing, we still have room for golfers. And you don't have to be a great golfer. You don't even have to be a good golfer. We still have room for golfers, and we will always have room for sponsors. I'm looking to raise as much money as possible. This is the first year doing it without the backing of MUCC. So, you know, we lost a lot of infrastructure on this event when MUCC went away. So I'm looking to make that up and more. I'd love to have you be a part of it. 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What else is coming up? Oh, birthday weekend for me. It's not a big birthday. It's not, you know, it's kind of the one of those in-between birthdays. But when I look at where I am at life and I look at the number where my age is now, it's like I'm feeling like I should be smarter than I am. I should know more than I am. I should be a better angler than I am. I should be a much better hunter than I am. You know, if all these years on earth didn't give me more wisdom, what good did it do me? Besides make my neck hurt. But then I look at how I enjoy my hunting and fishing activities. I might not be as intense as I used to be. I might not be as detail oriented as I used to be. But you know what? Nobody enjoys these outdoor adventures more than I do. And by adventure, I mean it could be just going out to the hunting property to sit over a food plot, or it could be for a trip on Saginaw Bay. This outdoor lifestyle has been my lifestyle for 68 years now. I want this to continue for future generations, and I'm asking for your help to help make this happen in some small way. 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I can't think of a better project these days. We'll take a break. When we come back, the man himself, wild game chef extraordinaire, Dixie Dave Miner.
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0: Welcome back to Outdoor Magazine. My name is Mike Avery. So glad to have you along with us. Also glad to wrap up each week's show with Wild Game Chef Extraordinaire Dixie Dave Miner. Dave, just a wonderful guy. And when you watch this guy in the kitchen, it is absolutely amazing. And all of this memory, all of this stuff is in his memory. Now, he looks at the cookbook. I know he does, to refresh his memory a little bit. But when you see him in the kitchen, it's just boom, boom, boom. The guy is like a machine. He's like a well-oiled machine in the kitchen. And that's why I love to wrap up each week's show with my good friend, Wild Game Chef Extraordinaire Dixie Dave Miner. How you doing, buddy?
1: Real good, Mike. Thanks. Got any sinus problems today, but we'll try to muster through.
0: All right. Well, let's hear what you've got for us today, Dave.
1: Well, we've got a steamed poached salmon steaks. It's kind of a healthy dish. There's a couple ounces of heavy cream that is optional. So it's for four portions. You need 4 8-ounce boneless, skinless salmon fillets, a medium onion diced coarse, a stalk of celery diced coarse, about 6 or 8 whole peppercorns. That's going to give it a little zing to it.
0: How about 10 or 12?
1: All right. That sounds good for Mike. All right. We're going to go for 10 or 12. We're going to go a cup of white wine, a couple ounces of heavy cream, which is optional. If you're looking to keep this healthy, you might want to omit that. Juice of a lemon, a couple of 3 or 4 cloves of garlic, a teaspoon or so of cornstarch, and you're going to melt that down, and that's going to be the thickening. You need 1/4 cup of drained California tomatoes, 1 teaspoon of chopped parsley, 1 cup of water, and 1 ounce or so of French brandy, which is another option. You don't have to use that at all. In a heavy, shallow pan, add the onions, the celery, the bay leaves, the peppercorns, the white wine, lemon juice, garlic, and water. Boil gently for about 10 minutes because you want to break that flavor loose because this is going to be your sauce. Place the salmon steaks on top of the vegetables to heat them above the liquid. Cover and reduce the heat to a simmer. You want to make sure you cover this. When the fish is vented, it's probably going to only take anywhere from 5 to 10 minutes. Remove the fish to a warm plate, strain the liquid into a heavy pan, and bring the liquid to a boil to add the cream. If you're watching your fat intake, omit it. The tomatoes and the brandy, thicken with cornstarch if necessary, and add the, you don't want this too thick. You want it kind of not actually watery. Add the parsley, salt, and pepper, and spoon the fish or sauce over the fish. This is a great way to use salmon. We used to sell this at the restaurant, and people loved it.
0: You said you don't have to use the brandy if you don't want to. Why would you leave it out, Dave? I mean, it's a big part of the recipe, isn't it?
1: Right. Most people aren't going to go out and buy a bottle of brandy just to do a 1 ounce.
0: I see. Yeah. Yeah.
1: But if you can get it in a pint, that would be better even, and then you could use it for other dishes too.
0: Gotcha. Now, when you say steaming the fish too, is steaming it, that process, is that one of the reasons why it's a healthier dish?
1: Yep, because there's no oil involved.
0: So walk me through the steaming process again. I'm not sure I picked up on that, and I don't remember watching you do this.
1: Yeah, we did this for the show, I remember it. We're going to do a diced up onion and celery, and you're going to boil that, and you're going to get the flavor loose from it. And then you're going to set the fish on top of that so it's not in the liquid itself of it, but you're going to steam it over the top of it when you cover it up.
0: So do you put that, like, in a basket, or do you put it on a grate above the water, the steaming water?
1: No, you don't have to do anything. Just set it on top of the celery and onions.
0: Oh, okay. So it's in the same pan.
1: Yeah, exactly.
0: Okay. Well, that's what I wasn't picking up on. All right.
1: Oh.
0: David, I'm not even going to mention that restaurant where you sometimes cook because I'm waiting to get some money out of him.
1: Okay, good idea.
0: Just being brutally honest here. But anyway, there is a place in Standish where you do cook, and we'll leave it at that. And I'm just kind of half joking, half. All right, David, listen, always a pleasure, my friend, and we'll look forward to talking with you next week for another recipe.
1: All righty. Thanks a lot, Mike.
0: Thank you, my good friend. Yeah, wild game chef extraordinaire Dixie Dave Miner, a big part of the Outdoor Magazine show. As are you. I'm serious about this. There are so many moving parts in this, and some weeks, a lot of them are moving right until the last minute. So many moving parts, but the biggest factor in this whole concept, this whole franchise, this whole idea is you. Whether you're listening to the broadcast version of the show or the podcast version, without your support, without you tuning in or downloading or however you listen to things, it wouldn't be possible. 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I would love to hear from you. Let me know what's on your mind. Did you get an elk tag? No, because nobody does. Did you get a bear tag? Maybe. Maybe you did. I'll talk to you next time.
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7: NBC. ABC News Radio, I'm Scott Carr. Several wind-driven wildfires in the American West has put parts of the Four Corners region in critical fire danger. The largest is in Utah. The Cottonwood fires burned more than 92,000 acres and remains 0% contained. While the Iron fires burned more than 40,000 acres and is 38% contained, and the Cherry fires burned about 20,000 acres and is 0% contained. Red flag warnings are in effect across the region due to strong gusty winds that continue. At great risk, says the National Weather Service, are parts of eastern Utah, western Colorado, northeast Arizona, and northwest New Mexico. Police in Massachusetts say at least four people were shot as hundreds gathered in the street following a World Cup match. Police in Brockton say they received multiple reports of gunfire shortly before midnight Friday. Their conditions were not clear. There's no reports of any arrests. Uber says it'll roll out stricter background checks and restrictions for its drivers. Rob Martier has details.
8: The company said the new policies for rideshare drivers and couriers will take effect on Monday. Among the changes, Uber is expanding the list of criminal offenses that permanently disqualify someone from being a driver in the U.S. The company will no longer allow people with prior convictions for violent felonies, sexual crimes, stalking, or strangulation to drive. Uber said it had prevented over 3 million people from joining or remaining on the platform since 2017. I'm Rob Martier.
7: A fire chief in Ohio says it's a miracle no one was killed when a house exploded last week near Cleveland. Two people were injured when the house blew up Thursday in the Cleveland suburb of Twinsburg. Fire officials say no one was in the home, but the blast threw a neighbor out of his chair. Sheriff's deputies say a subcontractor was installing fiber internet in the area and caused a gas leak when the blast happened. Scott Carr, NBC News Radio. A pro-Venezuelan soccer player is mourning the loss of his wife after the recent earthquakes there. Hector Bello, who plays for Venezuela's professional team Maritimo de la Guaira, announced his wife, Andrea Bello, died while protecting their one-year-old daughter. Officials confirm his daughter survived the collapse of the building where the family lived. Former National Security Advisor to President Trump and frequent critic of the president, John Bolton, has taken a plea deal with the Department of Justice to avoid prison time. Lisa Carton has more.
9: Bolton pleaded guilty Friday to mishandling classified documents. U.S. Attorney for the District of Maryland, Kelly Hayes, spoke after Bolton entered his plea.
10: No one is above the law, and I hope that this prosecution sends a clear message that we will vigorously investigate and prosecute individuals who violate our national security laws.
9: In exchange for his plea, Bolton is expected to pay a more than $2 million fine. His sentencing date is in October. Bolton was indicted back in October of 2025 and has been a strong critic of President Trump since he left the administration in 2019.
7: Texas is now the first state in the country to require public school children to read passages from the Bible. Lisa Taylor has that.
11: The Texas State Board of Education on Friday approved a required reading list that includes Bible stories. The new list starts as early as elementary school, which includes a picture book of David and Goliath. Older children will read passages about Adam and Eve, amongst others. The required readings will go into effect in 2030. I'm Lisa Taylor.
7: Amazon customers have a month left to file a claim in the company's $2.5 billion settlement with the Federal Trade Commission. Those eligible can receive up to $51. That settlement came from a 2023 lawsuit alleging Amazon coerced customers into enrolling in Prime subscriptions and then made it hard to cancel. The window to submit a claim closes July 27th. Scott Carr, NBC News Radio.
12: With a news update on WHTC Holland's Cool FM, I'm Gary Stevens. City officials in Grand Rapids say they are addressing numerous noise complaints they have received since the AccuSure Amphitheater opened last month. The complaints are being logged by the city, and they'll be working with the venue on possible adjustments. The AccuSure Amphitheater is exempt from Grand Rapids noise ordinance, and concerts can keep going after 11 p.m., but residents want those changed. One woman who lives outside of the city in Walker says the Machine Gun Kelly concert was so loud last week, the seat she was in at home 4 miles away vibrated. The Western Michigan University Board of Trustees has approved raising tuition next year by 4% for in-state students and 6% for out-of-state students.
13: It's going to raise tuition for a freshman from Michigan to nearly $16,600 a year. Trustees also voted to extend the contract to President Russ Cavalhuna by 8 years. The deal now goes through 2034. He declined a pay raise. His salary will stay at $525,000 a year. I'm Michael Arney.
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14: Here's the updated forecast from WHTC.com. Daytime highs approaching 88 today.
15: Under mainly clear skies. Lows around 70 tonight. Partly cloudy skies. Slight chance for storms tomorrow. High of 93. I'm meteorologist Paul Trombley. Right now, it's 66 degrees.
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2: Welcome to The Lion's Share. I'm Mark Elliott, joined by the founder of Mitch Lyons Wealth, Mitch Lyons. How about that? Mitch, besides doing radio, does podcast. You can find his stuff on YouTube as well. Mitch Lyons on YouTube or Mitch Lyons Wealth on YouTube. Either way, The Lion's Share, Mitch Lyons Wealth, you're going to find him on YouTube. Has a lot going on there. So Mitch is all over the place. His website is MitchLyonsWealth.com, and I say it all the time just because we're in Michigan. It's not Lyons like the Detroit Lions. It's L-Y-O-N-S, MitchLyonsWealth.com. And on that website, you can find out more about Mitch and the team, certainly, but you can also get the Retirement of Steel book that Mitch wrote, Discover How to Protect Your Wealth. You got the book somewhere around there. There you go, Retirement of Steel. Look at that. 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Looks good. So the Retirement of Steel book is there, talking retirement, and so it gives you some insight into that. There's also the movie, The Retirement Deception, Exposing the Truth About Retirement Success that Mitch was a part of. All of that is right there on the website. 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Mitch, welcome. How are you? Ready to go?
22: I'm ready to roll, Mark, and glad to be here. And it's another great week. Good to be alive.
2: Yeah, that's always a good, all a good positive when we can get up and wake up the next day. So we're going to start off with Social Security. Then we got a lot to get to today. We're going to finish the show though talking about the habits of the quietly wealthy. So it'll be kind of fun to see really Mitch's time in the NFL. 7 years in the NFL. There were probably some flashy teammates that Mitch had that liked to show their wealth. And then there, of course, were the ones that you didn't know. I mean, you might have known by seeing him in the airport or something. That dude must play in the NFL or something. He's monstrous. But they didn't show their wealth that way. So that'll be fun, final segment. We're going to start with Social Security. Mitch, crazy thing is, and I've told you this before, I'm 66. So I was born in 1959. My full retirement age is 66 and 10 months, which for me is November of this year. So that means that's my birthday. So you move that back 2 months to be 66 and 10 months in September. And I thought, you know what? I got a lot of golf tournaments to play this summer. I might just start it in May, just start it a little bit early. So I did that. And so talk with Social Security. This is what I did not know. I know if you're the year of your full retirement age, you give back a dollar for every two you get. So I thought, okay, let's say just to make the math easy, if I was going to get $3,000 a month, I would now get $2,000 because I'm giving back a dollar. And so I talked to the Social Security gal because she's checking the numbers and all of that, saying, okay, well, here's kind of what you're going to get and blah, blah, blah. She goes, so if you want to start it in May, well, because you're starting it in that year of your full retirement age, but you're not there yet, then you won't get a check for May, June, July. And then your check would start in August, but of course, we're always a month back when we pay you. So it would actually be September if I started in May. She goes, now, if you want to start it in May, let's just go with January. It'll cost you $20 more a month. But you won't get a check in January, February, March, and then it would start in April, but it really doesn't, so you get it in May. I didn't know. I thought it would be a dollar amount, not no check.
22: Come on, Mark. You didn't actually think our government was going to be efficient, did you?
2: They're here to help. I mean, I don't know if you know how.
22: There went your extra money in the pocket for the golf tournaments, huh?
2: Well, I started a little bit early. I said, okay, fine, let's do January.
22: You were able to pull the trigger. All right. Oh, that's good.
2: So, I mean, one of the things is that's interesting, I think, so with Social Security is when to take it. We know widows and widowers get it at 60. Most of us, earliest we can get it is 62. There's no point in waiting after 70. It doesn't grow anymore. But Social Security has a full retirement age. For basically most everybody now, it's 67 is full retirement age. 1959, it was 10 months, 66 to 10 months. And then, of course, you go to 55, it was 2 months or something. But and, of course, Social Security in 1935 started with the full retirement age of 65. But
0: The challenge Social Security has today is back when they started it, most people did not live past 60 or 62. They didn't expect you to get there. That is a totally different situation now that's putting a lot of stress on Social Security and Medicare, isn't it?
22: Well, it sure is. Longevity has obviously increased. People are living longer, and that's causing problems for a social welfare system like Social Security that has got to pay people a lot longer than they originally anticipated, right?
0: Yeah, there's no doubt about it. I mean, your retirement planning that you walk people through, I would think the retirement of steel process that you probably go to 95 or 100 with people just to be on the safe side?
22: Yeah, generally speaking, we like to be more conservative. I'd rather they have more money at the end than not enough, right? So, and a lot of people don't think they're going to live to 100, but the statistics, you know, tell us otherwise as far as people's longevity. You got an average 65-year-old couple, they've got a 50% chance that one of them will hit 92, a 25% chance that one of them will hit 97. So those are very, you know, real odds that people need to account for. And I've talked about this before. My wife, Angela, her grandma lived to 102, was one of three siblings that lived to 100. She has a brother that's 98 still. So probably won't be me getting to 100. I always say big dogs don't live as long, but my wife, Angela's probably got a pretty good chance of reaching an advanced age. So we need to account for that.
0: So when you think of Social Security, that's a big decision. And it's even a bigger decision for married couples, because when you lose a spouse, the lower of the two Social Securities goes away. You might lose some or all of the pension. The bills don't get cut in half. Your income goes down. And hey, your taxes just went up because you have to file the following year as a single person. That's a big deal. That's a big decision.
22: Higher tax rates, less deductions because you lost your spouse's deduction. So yeah, you can be making less income as a widow or widower, but yet actually paying a higher nominal amount of tax, which is hard to believe sometimes for people, but that's something you know, that we account for in our planning, and it's definitely something that people have to be cognizant of and make sure they're accounting for that as they plan out their lifetime retirement income.
0: So when you think about Social Security, when you think about it, it's really $1 million decision, at least for most married couples, when you look over a lifetime of getting Social Security. So it's one of the bigger retirement accounts you have. And a lot of people just kind of look at it in a vacuum. They don't look at it with everything else. What is this for? Am I living on this? Is this really the main income I'm going to have in retirement? Or is it kind of a paycheck? It could be that for some people. The idea is, though, you've got to think about when and how to start it. There's a lot of ramifications tax-wise and all kinds of stuff. If you'd like to talk with Mitch and the team at Mitch Lyons Wealth, it is 844-867-8335, 844-867-8335. That's 844-86-STEEL, by the way. Of course, you can get Mitch's book. You can just text KIT and you get Mitch's book, The Retirement of Steel. There it is, Retirement of Steel, Discover How to Protect Your Wealth. But it's got some tax information there, Social Security information. It's got a lot of retirement information there as well. And don't forget, you can always text the word blueprint, because we talk taxes all the time. We'll probably get into taxes in the next couple segments as well. But you always have the opportunity, if you would like to figure out, boy, should I move some of my IRA 401k money into the tax-free world? To do so, you have to pay taxes. But Mitch has set up a system where you can just call and kind of walk through that Roth blueprint offer. So just text the word blueprint to 844-86-STEEL, and the team will get back to you and try to figure out. Because it's right for a lot of people, Mitch, but a Roth is not right for everyone. But it makes sense for a lot of people, I would think.
22: Yeah, well, it does, and our software will tell you exactly that. Number one, if it makes sense for you, right? And this is really just a 10-minute call, Mark, to get the information that we need from somebody, and then we can punch it all in our software. We can jump on a Zoom with them and show them exactly if it makes sense, and more importantly, if it does make sense from a mathematical standpoint, what's the optimal way to do it? You know, in terms of how long over how many years should we convert it, you know, do it all in 1 year and take in one big tax bite, or does it make more sense to do it over a period of years? So it's impactful, and it can make a huge difference over their lifetime.
0: Yeah. So again, that's why I think it's so important. You have this opportunity. Again, if you'd like to learn more about, hey, should I move some of my IRA 401k money from the taxable world, tax deferred world, to the tax free world? To do so, you have to pay the taxes on that money. And so if you had a $1 million, Mitch isn't going to say, you know what, I think really this year you ought to take all million and turn that into tax-free money. Probably not. There's a systematic way to go about this. Everybody's situation is unique. That's why we say the Roth is not perfect for everyone. But it is an opportunity, as Mitch said, it's a 10-minute call if you'd like to figure out that Roth world for your 401k and IRA. Should I be taking a little bit year after year after year? Maybe you're 60, so now you've got 15 years before you get there. That's a different scenario than if you're 70 and you're like, hey, I've got a 3-year window because I'm going to be 73. I got to do it. So again, text blueprint 844-867-8335. 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You're trying to figure out, can I retire? 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Stay with us. We got a lot more to get to with Mitch Lyons right here.
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19: 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I'm excited to share a sneak peek of a movie I co-produced called The Retirement Deception. This documentary examines an array of challenges facing today's retirees.
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0: Welcome back to the Lion's Share. I'm Mark Elliott here with Mitch Lyons of Mitch Lyons Wealth. You can always go to the website, MitchLyonsWealth.com, to learn more about Mitch and the team. You can always give them a call. You have a conversation. You got some questions, right? You're trying to get clarity. Can we retire? Do we have enough? Are we going to be okay? All those questions. It is 844-867-8335, 844-867-8335. No cost to you, no obligation, no pressure, no judgment either. 844-86-STEEL to talk with Mitch and the Mitch Lyons Wealth team if you have questions. I'm Mark Elliott. Glad you're with us. We're going to talk about, in the next couple segments, we're going to talk about really women in retirement. Now, we know statistically, Mitch, that women are going to live 5 to 6 years longer if they're the same age. A lot of times there's an age difference when they get married, so that's different. My dad passed away early. He had some health issues from his fast-pitch softball days, we believe. Yeah, he'd come home with monster. He was a catcher. He's a Hall of Famer in the state, all that. He was great. But he'd come back home, and he'd have big bruises on his leg. And what happened is a blood clot went off there, clipped his lung. So he had breathing problems. So he had to quit coaching at 55, and he passed away at 72. And he was a big guy. So when he was in San Diego doing a massive, it was a crazy surgery. The doctors were going in trying to feel blood clots in his lungs and pull them out by feel. And I'm like, man, you got a great short game probably when you're playing golf. And it was like a 10-hour surgery. But they bought him a little bit more time. That was like at 67. So it got him more years. But his heart was actually twice as big on the pumping outside. So he was a big guy, strong. Yeah. But anyway, when you're in that situation, so my stepmom is still alive today. That was 2008. So that's 18 years. My mom's second husband, he passed away, I think it's 12 years ago now. My mom's now 89. So that is not unusual for the surviving spouse, especially the female, to live, decades longer. That's got to be a big part of your, now we know that, and you could probably talk to your wife about this. Angela would probably understand when you say, look, Angela, I'm going to go before you because you finally worn me out and I've given up. That's maybe not the right thing to say, but it's kind of fun to say that because it's fun to mess with them. But at the end of the day, you've got a plan. When you got a husband and wife, you've got a plan for the longevity of the female, I would think.
29: Absolutely. And I always tell Ange that,
4: you know, big dogs don't live as long. And I'm a fairly big dog, right? I like to think I take care of myself, but I'm 6'4", 260 pounds, and you don't see a lot of 100-year-old 6'4", 260 guys walking around. So, and Angela's grandma just passed last year at 102, and she was healthy as a horse right up till the end. So pretty good chance that Angela's going to outlive me. And statistics show that, right? I mean, a 65-year-old woman has a 50% chance of living to 88 or beyond. I mean, that's a long time. That's a long retirement. Longer lifespan equals money's got to last longer. And every financial risk, I would say longevity risk, the risk of living too long, amplifies every other risk. Because if you're having volatility risk or interest rate risk or anything else, it just makes it worse by living longer. So it's definitely something you have to plan for. Women are much more likely to be managing money alone at some point. A lot of times, maybe they've been busy with their career or taking care of the kids, and maybe they haven't been as involved in the financial side. That can go both ways, but I see it more often not that the wife is trusting her husband. And I always try to say, listen, let's get your wife in this room on this call. So I would jokingly say, so we can get the right answers for number one. So, but so that she has an understanding of kind of what will happen when, if her husband were to predecease, right? Predecease her. So there's a number of things. And as you live longer, the finish line keeps moving. And there's a lot of things that, you know, you have to take into consideration when you're living that long.
0: You know, when you think about the challenge of, I think, you know, because when you're putting plans together, the retirement of steel process, income, investment, taxes, healthcare, legacy planning, Social Security, Medicare, legacy planning, all of that, healthcare, long-term care, whatever is the situation you're planning for, you don't know how long they're going to be there. You don't know if one's going to be like my dad and pass away at 72 or be like my mom and be 89 and still going. That's a pretty wide area, variety of ages. Now, they both could go to 100. I think Doug Flutie's parents passed away on the same day. Crazy. That doesn't happen very often.
4: No.
0: Right?
4: Yeah. That's well-timed.
0: Yeah, exactly. So when you're planning, you don't know two big things, I think, in your planning process. Longevity. You're going to assume that the female probably will outlive the male, so you've got to make sure she's okay. You don't want her to have no money, because there's going to be some whammies we're going to talk about later about this. And then number two, I think when you think about that, you don't want her to have no money, but longevity and then healthcare. You don't know if one or both or either or neither will have health issues. Those are two huge unknowns for you to put these plans together, I would think.
4: For sure. I mean, retirement can be a marathon in that situation. You know, if you're retiring at 65 and gee, somebody lives to 100, I mean, that's 35 years. That's longer than you probably spent accumulating assets in retirement, right? So, again, income's kind of the cornerstone. We've got to make sure we've got secure income, whether it's Social Security, pensions. You know, a lot of times you'll see when the first spouse dies, his or her pension might be reduced for the spouse. So there might be a gap there, or maybe it stops entirely, depending on what the options were in the pension. So we've got to make sure we help that remaining spouse bridge the gap on the income need, for starters. And there is a number of things we can do. Different products we can use in order to protect against, you know, long-term care or healthcare in general, right? It's important to a lot of folks, you know, run into issues if they're retiring before 65, trying to bridge that gap to get the Medicare. But on the other end, it's the long-term care that can be really a devastating effect on your portfolio. And there are some different strategies with life insurance or annuity type products that can help you offset some of that, which we, you know, share with folks and plug in when appropriate. So, but inflation comes in, right? Purchasing power diminishes over 35 years. That's a huge impact. And if it's, you know, perhaps a single lady that's lived on her own, you know, you got the gender gap, pay gap that you've had to deal with. Maybe she was divorced later and was taking care of kids, so she didn't have as much time to build up Social Security benefits. So there's a lot of factors that go into that. And we need to walk through that and kind of lay it out. It's all about making a plan and then working that plan.
0: One of the interesting parts of all this, and it's something that you've offered people every week on this show, is the Roth Blueprint offer. You want to find out, should you be moving some money from the IRA, 401k, traditional side, where those dollars have not been taxed yet, to where when you pull them out, you've already paid the taxes because you moved it into a Roth. This could be really beneficial for a surviving spouse if they've got a lot of money that is tax-free after, you know, the husband's passed away. Now she's pulling money. She's not paying because taxes tend to go up. You've gone from married filing jointly to now single once your spouse has passed. If you would like to take advantage of that, I want to find out, boy, should we take advantage of that Roth Blueprint offer? At least find out, does it make sense for us? It's all you have to do is text the word blueprint to 844-867-8335. The team will get back to you. and try to help you figure out, boy, should we move some money? And you can move $100,000, you could move $5,000. Everybody's situation is unique, and that's how the team will look at it and see if it makes sense for you. But it's the Roth Blueprint offer from Mitch Lyons Wealth. 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You can text that, and that number is 844-86-STEEL. Because that's one of the areas, I think, when your surviving spouse can pull money tax-free, boy, that'd be a huge benefit, I would think. Make the money certainly stretch longer.
4: Well, it is, and the other thing folks are running into when one spouse dies, you're losing some income sources, typically, whether the pension or you're losing their Social Security benefit. The spouse might get the remaining spouse might get the higher benefit of his or her spouse, but you're still losing income there. But now we're in single payer tax rates going forward. You've lost one of the deductions for each of you. So oftentimes they're making less money than they were, but they're in a higher tax bracket, paying more taxes. You know, the single tax brackets are more narrow for a single person, so you're climbing into that next bracket quicker, more quickly, and that can be a real problem. So it's called the widow's penalty. It's not an actual penalty under the IRS law, but it's, you know, the result of just losing a spouse, as if that wasn't bad enough, and all of a sudden you're making less and be paying more in tax. And that's all something that can be avoided somewhat by doing some Roth conversions along the way where it makes sense. And our Roth Blueprint software can go a long way in identifying, hey, does it make sense for you to consider that? And if so, how do we do it optimally from now till maybe the time you aren't taking RMDs? Or if you're already taking RMDs, there's an opportunity to still do it and put yourself in a better position and pass assets. If you're not going to spend it on, you're going to pass it on to your kids too, save them a whole lot of money in taxes. So our Roth Blueprint offer is exactly that. You call in, we get some basic information from you, we jump on a Zoom, we walk you right through the process, and it really opens people's eyes to the opportunity there.
0: So you can text Blueprint to 844-867-8335. That's 844-86-STEEL. And you mentioned in a lot of cases, the surviving spouse is the one that did not deal with the money so much. They might have paid the bills or something, and it could be male or female, because we're seeing right. More and more women take charge in these areas, more and more business women out there running their own companies, which is awesome. So I think that's kind of something that's changing a little bit, I would think, is that we used to be maybe where the advisor would only talk to the guy. Now you better be talking to both of them. You want both of them on a call when you're talking, right?
4: I really do. And more often than not, it's the male still. But yeah, there are a number of situations. We have a lot of clients that the husband's completely clueless on the financial stuff. I don't know. She handles all that. That's fine. I mean, you have your certain jobs in the relationship. But man, I really want that surviving spouse, if something were to happen, to have a general understanding of what we're doing, why we're doing it, who do you call if something were to happen, so that you have a comfort level there. And, you know, to know that they're going to be okay, even if that worst case scenario happened, I think is important.
0: So, again, if you would like to take advantage of the Roth Blueprint offer, and this could be something really important for a surviving spouse, if they're pulling money from IRA monies, what have you, but the taxes have already been paid, which is how you have to get it to the Roth world. You've got to pay the tax. You can't skip the tax. So if you move $5,000, you're paying tax on $5,000. You move $100,000, you're paying tax. So there's strategies involved, because if you're in the 10%, it moves you to 12%. 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If you're in the 22%, it moves you to 24%. Not a big deal. But if you go from 12 to 22, more of a factor. You go from 24 to 32, more of a factor. So there's strategies involved in this. 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We're going to talk about, Mitch just brought up, the widow tax. 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We're going to get into that right here on the Lion's Share. Back in 1 minute.
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0: Glad you're with us today for the Lion's Share. I'm Mark Elliott here with Mitch Lyons of Mitch Lyons Wealth. Again, that website is MitchLyonsWealth.com. Not to the Detroit Lions, Mitch Lyons. So it's L-Y-O-N-S. Even though he played with the Falcons and the Steelers, why did you never play with the Lions? You were a Michigan State hero.
4: I would have
0: loved statues of you outside the stadium, aren't there?
4: Not quite, but that would have been fun, and maybe a marketing opportunity there. You know, hi, I'm Mitch Lyons from the Detroit Lions. So
0: exactly, yeah.
4: Didn't work out that way. I played Detroit a number of times, including the 1998 Thanksgiving Day game that listeners might remember. That was the coin toss game where Jerome Bettis called heads. They said he called tails. Detroit got the ball and went down the field and beat us on a field goal. So that was kind of a famous game in
0: overtime.
4: I was part of that one.
0: There you go. So maybe you said, Jerome, speak more clearly.
4: It was
0: he probably
4: clear.
0: Did.
4: It was pretty clear. They got the
0: but
4: ball.
0: You were in Detroit.
4: Yeah, yeah.
0: You were in Detroit.
4: It was the only game on, so a lot of people remember that one. So.
0: Yeah.
4: Interesting enough, Mark, after that game, I actually stayed home. It was in Detroit. I stayed home because we had a few days off after the game. You know, it was a Thursday game. And my 10th year high school reunion was that weekend, actually. So the next day, after losing that game, I had to go to my high school reunion and have everybody talk about how we lost the coin flip and lost the game. So that was fun.
0: That was fun. That's a fun 10-year reunion, though.
4: Yeah.
0: I would think right there.
4: I would have rather won.
0: You would have rather won, sure. Absolutely. So, again, if you would like the Roth Blueprint offer, you want to figure out, should you be moving money into the Roth world tax-free? Pay taxes now. Move it. And there's ways to do it. And Mitch and the team at Mitch Lyons Wealth can help walk you through that. But all you have to do is text Blueprint to 844-867-8335. And if you just want to have a conversation with them, you got some questions. Boy, can we retire? Well, when? Do we have enough? Are we going to be okay? All those questions. It's 844-867-8335, 844-86-STEEL. We're talking about the challenges basically for women because women will basically outlive men. So if you have a husband and wife, typically, it's a 5 to 6 year longer, if they're the same age, 5 or 6 year longer window for the female in this marriage. Now, that doesn't always happen. We know that. But typically, the woman's going to outlive the man by 5 or 6 years. If there's an age difference already, so my dad passed away at 72. His wife is still alive at 86. My mom's second husband passed away at like 80, and she's now 89. So it's been like 12 years. For him to pass. So both of them lived a lot longer, over a decade, without their respective spouses. So that's what we're talking about, the challenges of all that. One thing that you talk about from time to time anyway is Social Security. In this scenario where we're talking about their surviving spouse, Social Security decision becomes even more important, I would think.
4: It really does. There's two types of Social Security benefits, and it's important to understand the difference. There's the spousal benefit, and then there's the survivor benefit, and they're very different. The spousal benefit allows the lower-earning spouse to claim up to 50% of the higher earner's full retirement age benefit. So that's a plus for the lower-earning spouse. The survivor benefit comes into play when the spouse dies, and then the widow can receive the larger of their own benefit or up to 100% of the deceased spouse benefit. But here's the trap. If the husband claims early, say he takes it at 62, he permanently locks in a reduced benefit amount, and that reduces the amount his wife would be eligible to receive upon her death, or his death, excuse me. So that's an important consideration. Sometimes it makes sense, if you can do it, to push that off, if you know your wife's going to outlive you, to let her get the higher benefit. So think of a husband's delaying to full retirement age or age 70 as providing a larger government-backed inflation-adjusted income for his wife, and she can't outlive it, which is something we want to get that paycheck for life, whether it's Social Security or a pension or income annuity, whatever it is. We like to have that income stability and knowing it's filling up your account every month.
0: So I would imagine a lot of times, and depends on the health of the people you're seeing. I mean, if you know, boy, these two look like they're going to be around for a while. We better do some strategies here for that scenario of one of them not being here. But It's typically, if you can, the higher Social Security earner, wait, but go ahead and start the lower one early. So you have a little extra money. You can do it that way. And because you can't do the spousal benefit until a higher earner has actually started theirs, right? You can't go, well, at 70, he'd get X amount of dollars, so I'm going to start when he's 66. Well, he hadn't started it yet, so you can't do the spousal benefit yet. So there's probably a lot of maneuvering here because if the spousal, if the wife, for example, is getting $1,000 Social Security because she stayed at home, raised a family, and did all of that, but the husband's is $3,000, when you get to that point and it's started, now you get a bump because the 50% of that would be $1,500. You actually can get a little bit more.
4: Yeah, and again, it's about it's sitting down and it's looking at the whole thing because there's Social Security, and there's, you know, maybe it makes sense to wait, but how are we going to bridge that gap? How are we going to come up with income to do that? And we look at all those different scenarios, right? If the first spouse passed away, or, you know, was it a higher earning spouse, and does that come into play? What's their health situation? What is their lifespan likelihood? For some people, if they're not in great health, get it while you can, because, you know, if your life expectancy is about 10 years, you might as well turn it on and not wait till 70, right? So there's a lot of factors that come in, and the bottom line is it's, hey,

0: kit to the 844-867-8335 number, 844-867-8335. The kit includes Mitch's book. There's tax information. There's Social Security information. There's just a lot of retirement guides in as part of that retirement kit, but you also get Mitch's book. So, again, text kit 844-86-STEEL, and you will get all of that, including Mitch's book. And before the break, you threw in the little widow tax, and it's not an official tax. If you go to the IRS website, there's not a line of here's the widow's tax, but the widow's tax basically just means, it seems to me, and then fill me in and tell us about it a little bit more, but it's when you pass away. So the husband passes away. Now we've got, the bills have not dropped in half, but we lose the lower of the two Social Securities, might lose some or all of a pension. The government says, man, congratulations on being married 50 years. The year your spouse passed, we'll let you file your taxes jointly. But next year, you got to file them as a single person. That's one of the biggest tax hits that you will ever see, isn't it, going from married to single?
1: It really is. And you're losing the deduction of the spouse. Your income's going down due to Social Security, losing some Social Security, potentially pension as well. And like we talked about, it's just you have less income coming in and you got more going out for the cost of taxes. So that's where some preemptive planning can really come in handy in terms of, we talked about the Roth conversions using the Roth Blueprint program we have to help folks get some of that money out of those taxable accounts so that we can be more efficient, put more tax-free dollars in your pocket in retirement to help overcome some of those shortages once you lose a spouse. And the thing about conversions, too, that I want to just hit on real quick, people get caught up. Nobody likes to pay the tax. They don't want to pay it later. They get it. Hey, I'm going to pay more. But they hate paying it up front, too. And the important thing to recognize is that $500,000 in your 401 is not your $500,000. Never was never intended to be. Uncle Sam's always been there holding hands with you on that account. He's got his name right on the statement, and you don't know what percentage he owns until you actually take it out. It's a horrible idea for retirement planning when you don't know what the tax rate's going to be later. You don't know the size of the bite Uncle Sam's going to take out. So if we can mitigate that along the way, if you retire at 65 and we've got, you know, 8 or 10 years before you're going to need to take RMDs, required minimum distributions, we can have a lot of that problem taken care of, paying it at lower rates and have that problem completely eliminated, and you've got all tax-free dollars.
0: It'd be like buying a house, and you have the option of the variable interest rate, right? You can do a variable interest rate. Mm-hmm. But that's out of our control. That interest rate was
1: front,
0: it was 3%, but now it's 10. I mean, that's kind of the same scenario, isn't it?
1: It really is. It seems good early, but you're saving on taxes now. Look at that pretty account balance. It's growing and growing and growing. I know a lot of Americans out there that, I'll make the listeners ask this question themselves, but you envision an environment of higher taxes in the future or lower taxes? And nobody's got a crystal ball, Mark, as we all know. But I think the vast majority of Americans feel that if anything, taxes are going to be higher in the future. If that's the case, what are we doing? Why are we delaying the tax, kicking the can down the road, and ultimately, either paying higher taxes for ourselves while we're in retirement, or you're leaving these assets to kids or beneficiaries that have to take them out over a 10-year window. They're probably in their peak earning years. They're in their 50s or 60s when they're getting this, and they've got to take it all out. It's just getting added to their taxable income, and if they're in higher tax rates at the time, they're going to get hammered. A lot of wealth is going to be lost due to taxes, and it can all be avoided. A good portion of it can be avoided in advance.
0: So it is an opportunity for you just to call the team at Mitch Lyons Wealth, have a conversation. Boy, Mitch was talking about taxes and Roth conversions, and boy, I want to make sure my wife's going to be okay, or I want to make sure my husband's okay if I pass away first. That's a big deal, making sure that your loved ones are going to be okay if something happens to you. 844-867-8335 is the number, 844-867-8335. There's no cost for this. It's 844-86-STEEL, 844-86-STEEL. How important, we touched on this a little bit in the second segment, but how important is it that when you're having a conversation with a married couple, that both of them are involved, and not that they both have to understand the financial world exactly the same, but, for example, in our scenario today, we're saying the husband has passed away, the wife's on her own now, she's making all these decisions, and may not have been making all those decisions, obviously may have, but in a lot of cases have not been making all these financial decisions, don't really know where all the accounts are, all this stuff. Man, it's so important, I would think, that you have them both on when you're having a conversation with them so that if something does happen, because now the other part of that widow's tax, the worst part is your emotional trauma of losing a spouse you've been married to for 50 years. So you don't want to be making, they always say you don't want to make any major decisions within a year of that happening. But if you've got a plan in place, it's going to ease, you're still going to have the emotional.

0: stress and trauma of losing a spouse, but at least you're not worried about, hey, can I go to dinner with my friends this week? I mean, there's a plan in place.
1: Right. And talk about making plans for dinner. Well, I think, you know, people will take more time to plan their summer vacation than they will for their retirement or end of life considerations, right? Hey, I think most spouses would agree that, hey, if something happened to me, I want to make sure my spouse is okay. But yet oftentimes we've taken no steps to actually do that, to make sure that, hey, honey, if something happens to me, here's where everything is. Here's who you call. Here's why we set this up to replace your income, this, that, and the other thing. And it's so critical. They don't have to understand everything, but I'd really love them to be involved in the conversation so that they understand why we're doing what we're doing, what levers we can pull to put her in a better spot. And not that anybody wants to think about, you know, their spouse dying, but it's going to happen, right? And it needs to be addressed.
0: So again, if you would like Mitch's book, which all of this is in there, all this retirement stuff that we talk about every week on this program, it's all in the book. He's going to cover all of this for you. So it's an opportunity maybe to get some insight into retirement, maybe some things you haven't thought about. Mitch's book might clear that up. But if you want that plus the tax information, Social Security information, the retirement guides, just text KIT to 844-867-8335, 844-867-8335. 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We're back with our final segment of The Lion's Share right after this.
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3: Hey, this is Mitch Lyons. I'm excited to share a sneak peek of a movie I co-produced called The Retirement Deception. This documentary examines an array of challenges facing today's retirees.
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0: Welcome back to the Lion's Share. I'm Mark Elliott, joined by the founder of Mitch Lyons Wealth, Mitch Lyons. 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His book is there, Retirement of Steel. The film, The Retirement Deception, Exposing the Truth About Retirement Success, is there on the website as well. Both of those are right there on the website. You can watch the movie. You can pick up the copy of the book. It's a great opportunity for you to learn more about Mitch and the team, kind of their retirement strategies and how they help folks. MitchLyonsWealth.com. So glad you're with us. We're going to do a little mailbag segment. Mitch has things he does all across the country. And there's certainly a lot of avenues in today's world of Zoom and internet and podcasts and all those things that Mitch is doing to get the message out there that, look, retirement can be a 20, 30 year, hopefully great time for you and your family, but you better have a plan and a strategy. So we've got questions from all over the state here today. Now, one thing I always say when we do this, and the first question comes from Dale in Mount Pleasant, Mitch, is that we know that he's married by the question. We don't know how old they are. We don't know their financial situation. We don't know a lot of things. So that being said, that's why I think it's important to call Mitch if you really have a question. So he can ask you follow-up questions. You can ask him follow-up questions. 844-867-8335. All right, you ready to take a crack at this, Mitch?
1: Let's do it.
0: Dale in Mount Pleasant says this, Mitch, my wife has never worked since her health has always given her issues. Can she claim benefits based on my record, and how could that affect my own benefits? And I'm guessing, Mitch, that Dale is talking Social Security.
1: Yeah, I would think so. And yeah, the reality of it is whether she's worked or not, she is eligible for the spousal benefit, which would be half of Dale's benefit.
0: There are some other, you know, there, that, again, that's one piece of the overall pie. So when she should claim that and all that, and when he should claim his, that all comes down to their overall plan. And there's a lot more things to consider there. But yeah, that's definitely, Social Security is a huge decision for the majority of Americans, because it's, we're talking hundreds of thousands of dollars over a lifetime. And we want to make sure that we make the optimal decision and not just the, you know, shoot from the hip and, oh, I think this is the right way, right? Let's throw it in and look at the whole picture together and then see what makes sense from when she should take it or he should take his, and what happens, you know, if something were to happen to her or him, and how that affects each other. And if she was of the age and she qualified for half of his benefits, that has zero effect on his benefits, correct?
8: Correct. Yeah, right.
0: That's almost like the old rule of Social Security that, hey, you were married for 10 years at least, you get divorced, and you can claim on your spouse's Social Security, and no, you're not getting back at them. It's not going to affect theirs at all. That's sort of, right? That's
8: right.
0: A lot of things with Social Security.
8: And you can only click on one ex-spouse. You can't just keep racking up ex-spouse.
0: Got five
8: and
0: of them.
8: Doubling your benefit. Yeah.
0: So, Dale, if you'd like to talk with Mitch, just give him a call. That's a great question, because Social Security is a big, big decision. And I think, as Mitch said, people tend to look at it in a vacuum. Hey, I'm 62. I think I'm going to retire. I might as well start it. I'm 65. I'm going to start Medicare. So I might as well retire and just take my Social Security. And they don't put more thought into that. Mitch and the team are going to look at everything else around it. The big picture. How does Social Security fit in? When does it make sense? 844-867-8335 is the number to chat with Mitch. No cost, no obligation, no pressure. 844-86-STEEL. Next question comes from Carl in Rochester. Mitch, I was just reviewing my pension plan, and the option I chose when I was a new employee might not provide much for my wife if I die before her. Is there anything I can do to make this right, or is there anything I can set up so she can still have income if I pass away first?
8: That's a great question. And pension benefits, if you're fortunate enough to have a traditional pension, there's typically multiple options you can choose, right? Whether it's your life only or joint survivorship, you know, and oftentimes plans will have 100% or 75% or 50% survivorship. And again, you know, I hate to keep saying it, but it all factors into your whole plan as to what makes sense. But there's certainly things you can do to protect your spouse, whether it's taking a survivorship benefit or if what we call is a pension max concept, where maybe you take your single life or your highest pension amount, but then you take a portion of that amount each month because you're going to get a higher payout on that one. Take a portion of that and buy a life insurance policy that protects your wife. And oftentimes we can, again, it's every situation is different, but oftentimes we can create more impact for them in their overall retirement plan by doing that rather than effectively taking an insurance contract from the pension. You know, if you're taking a reduced benefit, that's what you're doing. Basically, you're paying for insurance to ensure that your wife gets that income if something were to happen to you. A lot of times it makes sense to do it yourself, and that's something we can walk people through. But again, looking at it through the lens of your overall plan and what makes sense. And I relate it to dominoes, right? You tip one domino, you're going to start tipping other dominoes. We want to make sure that it's all working together to optimize your retirement.
0: Carl, so great question. You'd like to talk with Mitch a little bit more about this, 844-867-8335, 844-86-STEEL. How does the NFL pension work? You have 7 years in the NFL. You got a pension. You can't take it right when you're, let's say you retired at, so 7 years in the NFL, I'm going to say you're right around 30.
8: Yep. And I was 29 when I blew my second knee out.
0: So you're not going to start a pension at that point. So it's
8: So for guys my age, and younger, you can first collect it at 55 if you want. So I just hit that number this year. So I could take it if I wanted, or each year you wait, you know, you can wait all the way up to your 65. Obviously the amount goes up the longer you wait to turn it on. So, and again, you'll have those different options. We'll have those different options of 100% survivor, 50% survivor, or single life. So that I'm dealing with all the same decisions that people that are calling in are having to make as well. So, I always looked at the NFL pension as a little extra gravy. It's not relative to what guys are making. You know, I mean, I'm happy to have it. It's free money. It'll, you know, buy some dinners and some golf in retirement, but it's not relative to what these guys are making nowadays. I'd love to be getting millions in pensions. That's just not the case.
0: So is your pension the same as Tom Brady's?
8: Well, he played 20-some years, so he's going to have a lot higher pension than I do. Yeah, yeah, you get a...
0: So you have more than the running backs that only played 3 or 4 years.
8: Well, that's exactly right, yeah. I mean, yeah, for Barry Sanders, as great as he was, he's not going to have that much more pension than I did. I think he played 9 years, 10 years, and I was 7. So it's not relative to what you made. It's everybody gets the same monthly amount for each year served.
0: Oh, okay. I like that. All right, well, good. All right, we're learning a little something here. And if you have questions you want to ask Mitch, 844-867-8335. Next question comes from Cheryl and Ada. Mitch, I found a box of statements when I was cleaning out our closet, and I realized I have no idea just how much money is in our accounts. I manage a checking account because I pay the bills, but I don't know much about what else my husband has been doing with our money. Any advice? And this is probably not, I don't know, it's not like you've never heard this one before, I would guess.
8: No, we hear it a lot, right? Like, one spouse handles most of the financial stuff, and it sounds like she's handling the bill paying aspect, and hubby is dealing with the investments. So I always say, and I don't say this facetiously, but I like to have both people in the meeting, as I say, because I like to have the right answers. Usually that's the wife, as I tell the husbands. But I think it's important. It's great that one handles the majority of that stuff, but I think it's important that this other spouse has a general idea of what's going on. And that's why I love when we get them both on and we show them the retirement plan and answer both their questions at the same time. They can see, why it makes sense to do a Roth conversion and get them both on board on the same page where they know that, hey, this is our plan. Maybe the second spouse isn't as involved on an ongoing basis, but at least they know, number one, who to call if something were to happen to the primary spouse that's taking care of all that stuff. But also just to have that sense of, okay, we're good. We're on the same page here and we're heading in the right direction.
0: And it seems like the person that knows all about your financial situation is the one that passes away. And the one that doesn't know anything is the one that's left.
8: That is not when you want to start unearthing all those statements and trying to figure that stuff out. And I just encourage people to don't do that. All right. Quit kicking the can down the road. Let's get both spouses in and let's talk and paint the picture for both of them. And so they know, what happens in the event of a death for either of them.
0: So Cheryl, you're not alone with that situation that you're in. 844-867-8335. Have a conversation with Mitch and the team at Mitch Lyons Wealth. There's no cost to this. It's a great opportunity. 844-86-STEEL. Final question comes from Sharon in Holland, Mitch. Mitch, we've been discussing our retirement plans, and I'm wondering, when is the optimal time to start planning for long-term care? Is this something I should have started thinking about earlier? Long-term care is way different than it was 10, 20 years ago, isn't it?
8: So much so. And the earlier, the better, Cheryl. I mean, there's things you can do ahead of time and nowadays, rather than just buying traditional, long-term care insurance, there's a lot of hybrid strategies out there where you can do, tie it to an investment where it'll double or triple your benefit should something happen where you require, whether it's home care or in facility care. A lot of life insurance contracts nowadays have riders on them that you can access that death benefit ahead of time for long-term care. So it's kind of like planting a tree, right? The best time to plant one was 20 years ago. The next best time is today. So if you haven't had that conversation or looked at solutions, now's a great time to do that because it doesn't get any easier the older you get. And, when the health concerns start creeping in, we'd rather have a plan in place to make sure you're protected should something like that happen because that can, again, upend a retirement plan in a hurry.
0: So, Sharon, the number 844-867-8335, and really for anybody out there listening, you have questions when it comes to retirement. There's a lot of moving parts. Some people are more concerned about income. Some are about their investments. Some have questions about taxes. What about health care? What about legacy planning? What about Social Security and Medicare decisions? There's a lot on your plate. Mitch and the team at Mitch Lyons Wealth are here to help you figure it out. All you have to do is pick up the phone, give them a call. There's no cost. 844-867-8335. That's 844-86-STEEL. And if you like Mitch's book, you can just text the word STEEL to that number, 844-867-8335. And Mitch and the team will get that right out to you. But it's really, as Mitch has said, it's about starting. That's the key, Mitch, isn't it? Let's get started. Let's get in the game.
8: Get that ball rolling, and we can help you. But you got to take that first step, right? And it's kind of like You know, I always say people sometimes leave more instructions for their babysitter than they do for their spouse. And going back to our last conversation, you know, let's make sure that we've got a plan in place. Let's not care more about the babysitter than we do our spouse that we're leaving behind should something happen to us. And let's get a plan and let's work that plan.
0: Spend more time on that planning that 2-week vacation than they do the 20 and 30 year retirement.
8: Yeah, exactly.
0: 844-867-8335 is the number. Again, you can always go to the website to learn more. 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Mitch, as always, a pleasure. Enjoy the rest of the time you've got with your family and all, and we will do it again.
8: Sounds good. I'll talk next week.
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7: 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Mitch Lyons Wealth paid for its investment advisor representative to be interviewed for this program. 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
13: NBC News Radio, I'm Scott Carr. Several wind-driven wildfires in the American West has put parts of the Four Corners region in critical fire danger. The largest is in Utah. The Cottonwood fires burned more than 92,000 acres and remains 0% contained. While the Iron fires burned more than 40,000 acres and is 38% contained, and the Cherry fires burned about 20,000 acres and is 0% contained. Red flag warnings are in effect across the region due to strong gusty winds that continue. At great risk, says the National Weather Service, are parts of eastern Utah, western Colorado, northeast Arizona, and northwest New Mexico. Police in Massachusetts say at least four people were shot as hundreds gathered in the street following a World Cup match. Police in Brockton say they received multiple reports of gunfire shortly before midnight Friday. Their conditions were not clear. There's no reports of any arrests. Uber says it'll roll out stricter background checks and restrictions for its drivers. Rob Martier has details.
14: The company said the new policies for rideshare drivers and couriers will take effect on Monday. Among the changes, Uber is expanding the list of criminal offenses that permanently disqualify someone from being a driver in the U.S. The company will no longer allow people with prior convictions for violent felonies, sexual crimes, stalking, or strangulation to drive. Uber said it had prevented over 3 million people from joining or remaining on the platform since 2017. I'm Rob Martier.
13: A fire chief in Ohio says it's a miracle no one was killed when a house exploded last week near Cleveland. Two people were injured when the house blew up Thursday in the Cleveland suburb of Twinsburg. Fire officials say no one was in the home, but the blast threw a neighbor out of his chair. Sheriff's deputies say a subcontractor was installing fiber internet in the area and caused a gas leak when the blast happened. Scott Carr, NBC News Radio. NBC News Radio, I'm Scott Carr. A state of emergency is declared in Kentucky, where at least four people have been killed by flash flooding. Governor Andy Beshear says three people were killed in Madison County Saturday, one in Jackson County, after relentless rain and flash flooding inundated parts of central Kentucky. The governor's declared a state of emergency as heavy rain continues to fall in parts of the state. In Utah, about a dozen large wildfires continue to burn. The governor there, Spencer Cox, declared a state of emergency Friday. The largest fire, the Cottonwood Fire, which has burned more than 90,000 acres in southern Utah and is 0% contained. A Senate candidate in Louisiana backed by President Trump has won a Republican primary. Julia Letlow is projected to win the state's GOP Senate primary, defeating State Treasurer John Fleming in a runoff Saturday. Projected to win the Democratic primary is Jamie Davis, who will face Letlow in November. Scott Carr, NBC News Radio.
15: With a news update on WHTC Holland's Cool FM, I'm Gary Stevens. Grand Rapids Police Chief Joe Trigg is defending an officer seen on video punching a suspect in the face, but added, it never looks good. Trigg says punching somebody in the face is a tactic that can be used, but has to still be within policy. Every situation is different. 21-year-old Emran Sharifi was punched in the face during a traffic stop near the intersection of Kalamazoo Street and Dickinson Street when he refused to identify himself, provided identification when police saw he wasn't wearing a seatbelt as a passenger. Sharifi was arrested and is charged with felony assault of a police officer, causing serious injury. Kalamazoo Valley Community College is ending its sustainable brewing program that's been in place for over a decade.
16: KVCC officials say the craft brewing industry has changed and they need to follow suit. Low enrollment and declining conditions in the brewing industry also led to the decision to shut the program down. Now, students who are enrolled in the sustainable brewing program will be able to finish, but no new students are going to be added. I'm Michael Arning.
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17: Here's the updated forecast from WHTC.com. Mainly sunny today, with daytime highs approaching 88. Tonight, lows level off around 70. A mix of clouds and sun tomorrow, slight chance for storms. Daytime highs approaching 93. I'm meteorologist Megan Mulford. Right now, it's 70 degrees.
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18: One of the most widely viewed television programs of all time was a special that was called Who Wants to Marry a Millionaire? 50 women from around North America were brought together for 2 hours of interviews and beauty pageant parading while a mysterious multimillionaire sat cloistered in a booth observing by way of monitors. Friends and family of the tycoon assisted him in rating the 10 semifinalists and the 5 finalists until the big moment arrived. With 5 women now clad in designer wedding dresses standing at attention before thousands in the auditorium and 23 million network viewers, the man who controlled all the shots stepped forward to grab one woman and wed her immediately before an authorized judge. The newly married pair danced their wedding tryst on a stage surrounded by 49 losers while the credits rolled, signaling the end of the program. There was a great deal of controversy in the days that followed. The woman quit her nursing job and disappeared from her family and friends. Investigators dredged up a woman-beating incident issued years earlier against the millionaire. Moralists wrote columns about the scandal of television ratings games, denouncing this particular network for pulling off something that other networks really wish they had thought about first. There was little said, however, about the strangeness of money itself that made this weird situation possible in the first place. An end run was done around every element of courtship, simply because one person had the financial resources to say so. While the marriage was arranged as completely as that of Isaac and Rebekah, there was no wise parent or trusted friend who spent considerable time appraising the unknown person until a reasonable match could be made based on personality and values. Furthermore, the winner was truly a financial winner, with a great deal of wealth tagged to her new wedding ring. At the same time, the multimillionaire was protected from financial ruin by prenuptials that guaranteed no sharing of resources. In other words, the woman was bought like a prostitute for a one-night stand, and no relationship was secured by it. The only person capable of pulling off something like this was a wealthy man. A poor man would have had actually to court the woman in order to move toward marriage. Wealth insulated the multimillionaire from the messy stuff of making the relationship work. One day he bought a mansion. Another day he bought a yacht. That day he bought a wife. Some time ago, June Fletcher wrote a perceptive article in the Wall Street Journal. She wrote, "Behind walls, millions seek havens." There's a mushrooming demand for gated communities in the United States, according to Fletcher. People put fences around their communities and push away those not like them. One of the main reasons, according to Fletcher, was outlined in a massive study done by Philip Langdon. He said, although people are motivated by concerns about crime and intrusion, there's also prestige in walling yourself off from others. It says that you've risen in the pecking order. The insulation of wealth invades churches as well as neighborhoods. A friend of mine was director of a Christian social agency some years ago. He said that the goal of his organization was to connect with those in need, with congregations where needs could be met. People who were referred to Christians who had the resources to meet one or two small needs. Too often, however, said my friend, the deacons of those congregations would call him, asking that no more referrals be made. They would like to take up an offering, perhaps, or do a food drive for a few weeks, but they did not want to have to deal with people in need directly. One pastor told my friend that his congregation was not into helping people directly. "Why don't you tell us how much you need to operate next month," said the pastor, "and we'll cut you a check. We've got a lot of money in our benevolence account." The New Testament seems incredibly hard-nosed about the nastiness of wealthy people. Some want to explain it by way of blaming the unusual circumstances or dynamics of many of the early Christians who were often very poor. But that's not the full story. It's impossible to ignore the reality that wealth insulates and isolates people from others. As the wealth of a congregation increases, it tends to want to play the "who wants to marry a millionaire" game, rather than invest time into effort in the courtship process of walking with those in need. When Clarence Jordan, the author of the Cotton Patch Bible, started a Christian community on a farm in the South, many who admired his spiritual wisdom came to apply and stay there. A very wealthy woman approached him one day, begging to be placed among the group that was now entering the community. Jordan agreed to receive her, but only on one condition. First, he said, "You must sell everything you have and give it away." She said that she was willing to sell everything, and she said that she was willing to give the money to Jordan's Christian community. But he refused. "Don't you need money to run this place?" she asked him. "Yes," he said, "we certainly do. We would love to have your money. But if you gave us your money and then you became a member of our community, your money would help keep you apart from everyone else. We would all know that we owed you a lot, and we would never see you as one of us." He was right. The church is not about begging for rich people to make donations. It is about pointing the same thing that Jesus did on the Sermon on the Mount. Money is a god, and until we deal with its power, we cannot find our place in the kingdom of God. Money doesn't heal. Money doesn't cure. Wealth cannot protect or assist. Only people can help people. Only God can make life work. And God will never appear on a television show called "Who Wants to Marry God Today?" God values us far much more than that to do such a silly thing. I thought of that when a friend of mine was awakened on a Saturday morning by a telephone call across three time zones. His brother had been injured and was hospitalized in a critical care unit with a cracked skull and a swelling brain. My friend languished in helplessness. No airplane could get him to his brother's side before either the injury might prove fatal or the swelling would subside and the emergency might pass. Enforced patience drummed him with nervous fret, a burden he did not want to bear. Patience is a tough virtue, slipping from our grasp in the moment of its demand. It always races with Roadrunner while we are stymied in the dust with Wile E. Coyote, never catching up no matter what Acme technology we might employ. Stephen Winward said that at his mother's knee he learned a poem that has proved perennially true. Patience is a virtue. Possess it if you can. Seldom in a woman, and never in a man. My own parents used to tell us all good things come to those who wait. While that may have been true in the past, it hardly seems to apply anymore. We seem systematically to have beaten the need for waiting. We buy instant foods and nuke them to serving temperature in microwave ovens. Our satellite dishes and streaming systems bring us immediate access to news and information from around the world. We pop painkillers to evaporate our aches so we don't even have to deal with the whys of our hurts. If we see something we like, instant credit grants us immediate possession. Still, there are things that we can't control, and these keep the fires of desire burning in the paper house of patience in our souls. Diana Ross and the Supremes sang, "How many heartaches must I stand before I find a love to let me live again?" It is the ache of loneliness and the pain of frustration that too often holds us aloof from patience. Today again I received a letter from a wife whose life has been turned upside down by a marriage gone sour and the complicated pains it causes each day. "I'm so lonely," she shouted in print, punctuating her cry with exclamation points. I've spent time in her impatient circle, and you have too. But the New Testament indicates that patience is a religious matter, ties it to our understanding of time and eternity. The Apostle James says, "Be patient until the Lord's coming." That's a tall order. The church in 1st century Thessalonica was trying to be patient until the Lord's coming, and Paul had to tell the people to get back to work, rather than constantly scanning the horizon. Others in the early church fully expected Jesus to return before the elderly Apostle John died. After all, Jesus had hinted at that possibility in his final seaside morning picnic with his disciples. Too often we want to run ahead and find our way and buy something that would take too long to nurture on its own. But when we find ourselves impatient, we find ourselves apart from the graces of God. Patience is a virtue, and those who know the patience of God can practice it more fully.
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20: Benjamin Franklin favored the wild turkey as our national symbol. He thought it symbolized the revolutionary spirit of the American colonies. Wild turkeys were ferocious and a bird that was hard to kill. The bald eagle won out in part because it is majestic, impressive in flight. The wild turkey has thrived in America. There are more than 5 million of them around today. And the bald eagle has not. They were hunted and mounted. It was considered prestigious to have your own mounted eagle. Lead shot and pesticides killed off more eagles or made their eggs too brittle to hatch. At one point, There are only 400 nesting pairs of eagles left in the U.S. until we made changes like banning eagle hunting and banning the pesticide DDT. The American eagle came off the endangered species list on this day, June 28, 2007. And on this day, consider the impact we have on the creatures around us. I'm Chris Conley.
0: Hearing voices?
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3: Well, as we tape today's show, part of me feels like we should be sitting across a kitchen table, maybe at a cabin in the woods. This morning on Hearing Voices, we visit with Becky Cantrell. She has put together a couple of wonderful books called Cooking with Grass. Becky, talk a little bit about where the idea for these cookbooks came from.
0: It is interesting, actually. I was at work. I was walking in the hall, rounding the corner to go back to my office, and I thought, I'm going to write a cookbook. Okay. And my thought was, I will put in the book recipes for my children. I have two. You know, the basics, like that breakfast casserole. Stuff that everybody likes, but not kids have the recipe for it. And before I got to my office, which was just steps away, I thought, no, I'm going to do a bluegrass cookbook. And I will have artists submit recipes. And it kind of evolved into them adding stories about the recipes and why they chose that one, why they like that one, what it means to them. And then it just grew from there.
3: For those that don't know, your family has a long history in bluegrass music. Talk a little bit, though, about how hard it was to get busy artists to take time to submit recipes.
0: They were all excited. Well, all as in 95%. They were excited about doing it. Sure, I'll do it. That sounds great. It's wonderful. But they would get busy and with practice and family and touring and just forget. So I had to stay on them. And a lot of them would say, stay on me. Stay on me. I'll get it to you. Stay on me. And so they would send me recipes, and I would make the recipes just to make sure the measurements were right, that it worked, that when they said cook for 10 minutes, they didn't mean 90 minutes. So I tried every recipe. And it's funny, I think I can tell his name. Marty Rabin gave me one for a chocolate dump cake, or I don't remember the title, I'm sorry. But he gave me a recipe, and it didn't work. And we were serving it to the pastor that night. And I tried it again later, and I tried it a third time, and it still didn't work. And so I called him. I said, what is going on? He said, well, read me the ingredients. And so I did the butter and the flour and the sugar and the He said, flour. Did you use all-purpose or self-rising? I said, well, all-purpose, because you didn't specify. He said, honey, when we're in Alabama and we say flour, we just automatically mean self-rising flour. So I used the self-rising flour, and it worked like a dream. So, and I've had to go back to some artists to get clarification.
3: And that sounds exactly like my pal Marty, who is, of course, the pride of Tuscumbia, Alabama. We visit with Becky
0: yes.
3: Cantrell. Her two cookbooks are Cooking with Grass, Volume 1, Volume 2. In an age where the Internet has taken over and books are less and less important, it feels to me like not only have you put out a couple of cookbooks, but they're almost historical, genre-based documents. Do you feel that way as well?
0: I had never thought about that, and I appreciate that compliment. That's kind of puffing my hat, so to speak. Thank you. Thank you. I had not thought of it that way, but I can probably agree with you. And people are buying these as much for the recipes as to get autographs, because with every contributor, I've got their picture in the book. And so they'll take the books to festivals and shows and get the artist to sign the book. And I hear from a lot of artists, I signed so many of your books. And where CDs and records are not really a big thing anymore, because everybody has flash drive and Spotify and Banjo Radio, Let me get that out again. BanjoRadio.com. Well, everybody has that. They don't play CDs, but the books are different, and that gets them to the artist's table, their merch table, and then they sell more merch that way. I've had several people tell me that. Larry Stevenson told me that the only thing he's ever had stolen from his table was my book. So I don't know how I feel about that, but I'm glad somebody wanted it bad enough to commit a crime.
3: All of our shows are available at HearingVoicesRadio.com, also WHTC.com. I'm on social media. You can interact with me through the website or on social media. If you are polite, I promise to respond. She is Becky Cantrell. The books are Cooking with Grass, Volume 1, and now Volume 2. Who influenced you as a cook?
0: My father, the one from Kokomo, always tried when I was a child, you know, young teen, teenager, to cook. And the only thing I liked doing was bake. And I could never get a meal on the table at the same time. And I finally got that accomplished. And I don't know. I took cooking in 4-H. My mother and grandmother were great cooks. And I finally learned that I appreciate food, not just enjoy eating, but I appreciate food and I appreciate presentation, and I just feel so relaxed in the kitchen. I like buying kitchen utensils, not something I don't need, but when Kyle and I talk about downsizing, I think about my kitchen and I'm thinking, there's nothing I can get rid of. Sorry, we're going to have a big kitchen. But I don't know. It's my happy place.
3: You've had a couple of people take these cookbooks that have recipes from bluegrass artists, and they have cooked through the entire book. That's got to feel really, really cool.
0: It really does. It really does. And especially because food is subjective, you know, there's probably something in here they didn't like. But they cooked it anyway, and that does make me feel good.
3: The book is eclectic, to say the least, because the artists are different in where they come from and how they grew up. Buttermilk pie, cornbread, tomato gravy. Do you have a favorite that's in there?
0: Oh, put me on the spot. Thank you very much. I'll tell you, Clay Hess's lasagna is a huge family favorite. It's got so many pounds of cheese, but it's amazing. It's amazing. It takes time because the sauce is homemade. Now, Tim Surratt has a very quick lasagna that's very good. I don't think it's as good as Clay's in flavor, but if you need a lasagna and you need it fast, Tim's is the one. Fast being relative, of course.
3: Becky Cantrell joins me this morning on Hearing Voices with Scott Watson. We're talking about her two books, Cooking with Grass, Volume 1 and Volume 2. We talked about favorite recipes. When people send in a recipe, you really have no idea what direction they're going to go. Did you receive anything that really surprised you?
0: Yes. I got a recipe for boiled water from Carl Jackson, I had to think. And I was going to put it in, and my husband said, no, this is a serious work. Don't do that. He's being funny. And he was, but I did not put that in. And I think Robin has sent me a couple under his name. One was for homemade ice cream, and there may be another one. But, yeah, that surprised me. And a lot of them just try to get under my skin when I'm face-to-face with them or on the phone. They'll say, I think I'll send you one of possum bacon. I'm not opposed to hunting. I'm just very squeamish. And I don't do wild game. If it's got cellophane and saran wrap, it's not a real animal. So I quickly say, if you send it, it will not be in the book because I'm not going to make it. And I won't put anything in the book I haven't made.
3: Carl Jackson, of course, the longtime musical director for Glen Campbell, a remarkable writer and musician in his own right. And apparently he knows how to boil water. Becky Cantrell
0: knows
3: how to.
0: Yeah, he's good at that.
3: Becky, I want to ask one more question. Volume 1 and then Volume 2, will there be a Volume 3?
0: That is the best question in the world. It has been started. In fact, I started it during COVID. And you would think that I would take all that COVID time, reach out to artists, and get that book turned out in no time flat. Well, God hands you life, and I'm still in the process of working on it. I'm cooking through it. I think I have one recipe still to make, but it's a constant proofreading and organizing and making sure you have enough of appetizers to equal the amount of soups and salads. And, you know, not an exact, but you don't want one appetizer in a book and 55 soups. It needs to be balanced. So I am working on it, and I keep setting deadlines. And this past year has been a very trying year. One of the things is my mother went into assisted living. My brothers are out of state. And so the closing of her condo and getting her into assisted living has fallen to me. And it's just been no excuse for 20, 21, 22, and 23. But 24 was a very busy year. And I hope that as soon as I can get her condo settled and sold, that I can give some more attention to the book. And I keep setting deadlines, and I pass them every time. Pass them not as in successful. Well, book's not done. Okay, what's next? So I'm hoping that I can have them done very soon.
3: Becky Cantrell and her husband, Kyle, who we've also had on this show, have meant so much to so many and also to the genre of old country and bluegrass music. They are great people, and they happen to be neighbors with the daughter of a friend of mine, so I happen to know that their hospitality is second to none. Becky, congratulations on the books, which are available at Amazon and at bluegrass festivals everywhere. And thanks so much for your time today on Hearing Voices.
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0: Would you to rise? And we'd like to welcome everyone that's here and those
1: even
0: that are listening.
1: Even from Texas.
0: And even those listening on WHTC and Facebook and, let's see, what else do we have? Media Shout? Oh, that's this. But anyway, we were giving time for our accompanists to get from the organ to the piano.
1: Are you ready to shout to the Lord?
0: Okay, so as we start, we will be singing Shout to the Lord as our gathering song.

0: me, all you who are weary and burdened, and I will give you rest. Are there words up front for them? Awesome. Let's try that again. Come to me, all you who are weary and burdened, and I will give you rest.
1: We come to lay down our burdens, seeking the peace of rest.
0: Take my yoke upon you and learn from me, for I am gentle and humble in heart, and you will find rest for your souls.
2: For his yoke is easy, and his burden is light. Let us come near to our God.

In just a few moments, we'll be greeting one another. But first, I did want to introduce our guest preacher today, Susan Fenema. Maybe give her a warm welcome. So Susan, we're so glad that you're here. Thank you for coming and bringing the word. Susan and I went to seminary together. We're friends. She's lovely. She's kind. She loves the word. So really excited to hear from you today. And with that, the Lord be with you. As God has so graciously greeted us, let's greet one another with the passing of the peace. It looks like we've all found our seat. Will you now join me in a prayer of confession? God, we come here today with open hearts, ready to receive your word, ready to meet one another, to see you face to face. But God, we're also aware that we come as people in need. People that need to hear a word of hope, not just because of what we've seen happening in the world and in others' lives, but because of what we participate in for ourselves. We're quick to become angry, impatient. We're quick to blame others, to point fingers, to draw lines. And so, God, we come to you trusting that you are faithful to forgive us, remembering those beginning moments, God, when we said yes to you because of the freedom that we find in Christ, the freedom we find in forgiveness. So we pray together in just this short, silent moment, our own silent confessions.

God, you search our hearts and you know them well. Thank you for your forgiveness. We pray this all in your name. Amen.

Good morning, everyone. It's a delight to be with you today. There is a person who said that preaching is loving the word in public. And it is always a delight to bring the word that I love to a congregation. Would you join me in this quick prayer of illumination from Psalm 119? I rejoice in following your statutes as one rejoices in great riches. I meditate on your precepts and consider your ways. We delight in your decrees, Lord. We will not neglect your word. Amen. So, in the beginning, God created, and after creating light and night and day and sun and stars and land and seas, creatures and humankind, God saw that everything he had created was very good. And he rested. Hold that thought. God created and then he rested. He didn't go to the next thing on his to-do list. And by the way, Scripture tells us that the last part of creation was the creation of humankind, that before humans worked, they rested with God. I'm wondering if there's something I need to do to avoid the hum. Okay. If it's not bothersome to the congregation, I'm fine. So rest actually carries God's seal of approval. And we find promises of rest throughout the Old and New Testaments. More often we think of physical rest. But rest can also be a mental or spiritual state of mind. And when we spend time with God, we can experience rest. And that is certainly something that Moses demonstrates for us, spending time with God. So Moses' context, let's take a look at that. As we look at Moses in today's passage, it doesn't require much holy imagination to think that Moses needed rest. Moses had just spent 40 days and 40 nights in God's presence. He didn't eat or drink for those 40 days on the mountain. No, do not try this at home. That would be one of those, you know, warning things. But anyway, God sustained Moses during that time while God was inscribing the Ten Commandments. And later, the psalmist wrote, "Find rest, my soul, in God alone. My salvation comes from him." Moses found rest in God's presence, though his physical circumstances were tough. And he wasn't exactly young. Moses had led the Israelites out of Egyptian slavery, across the Red Sea, on the dry path that God created for them. God's presence was visible in a pillar of fire by night, in a cloud by day. The nation of Israel experienced God's presence as God led and strengthened and protected them. The people saw and experienced God's salvation as God defeated the enemies who pursued them. But while Moses was on the mountain with God, the people turned away to worship a golden calf. Not all of them were willing to commit themselves to God alone. They left that rest that God was offering. And God was angry about the calf. God was furious with what he called the stiff-necked people of Israel. He told Moses, "Now leave me alone so that my anger may burn against them and that I may destroy them.
Then I will make you into a great nation. Moses interceded, as was his habit, and God spared the people. Moses interceded, reminding God of the promise to make the children of Abraham, Israel, and Isaac as numerous as the stars. But God told Moses, "Go up to the land flowing with milk and honey. But I will not go with you because you are a stiff-necked people, and I might destroy you on the way." Israel was obstinate and stubborn. And I think some of us might be able to relate to that. But again, Scripture tells us, "Find rest, my soul, in God alone." God offers us a plan, a land, a figurative land flowing with milk and honey where we can settle and have rest from our enemies. So it's here that we pick up the story in today's passage, and we continue to observe things that were of great importance to Moses: God's presence, God's people, and God's plan. So when Moses began to address God, Moses went straight to the point because he and God had that kind of relationship. They spent time together. God had told Moses that he wouldn't go with the people. And Moses now wanted to know, was that really the case? Who would go? Who would God send? Would it be just Moses alone with the angel? Or would some or all of the people come along? Moses also began with what God had told Moses about Moses, that God knew Moses by name. Moses had found favor in God's sight. There's rest in those statements. God knew Moses by name. Isaiah 41b says, "Before I was born, the Lord called me. From my mother's womb, he has spoken my name." Couldn't this verse describe Moses, the baby sent down a river in a basket in hopes that he would be spared from Pharaoh's edict to kill the Hebrew baby boys? The one who was miraculously rescued by Pharaoh's daughter and raised in Pharaoh's palace? God called Moses' name when he turned aside in the wilderness to see the bush that burned but was not consumed. I don't know about you, but if I was in the wilderness, I would freak out if I heard my name. God knew Moses by name, and God knows each one of us by name, and God has a call on each of our lives. Moses had also found favor in God's sight. God accepted Moses. And isn't there rest in that as well? Even though Moses had argued about his call and asked God to send someone else, like us, Moses had his faults. He had a temper. God was pleased with Moses nonetheless and equipped him to lead Israel out of slavery. It wasn't because Moses was righteous or perfect. It was because of God's grace and mercy. And for us, we can say, when the kindness and love of God our Savior appeared, he saved us. Not because of righteous things that we had done, but because of his mercy. So we can find rest.
Our souls can find rest because God knows us by name and God accepts us. In today's context, as in Moses' time, there are powers that seek to pull us away from finding rest in God alone. One example would be a productivity mindset. The best never rest. This was a motivational slogan used in the early 2000s by a Fortune 500 company based in West Michigan. The company also had a very simple growth metric, 20% growth forever. And this was known by everyone from the manufacturing floor to the executive suite. This company hired people with an achiever strength, according to the Gallup StrengthsFinder. It's really catchy, isn't it? The best never rest. According to a survey conducted by the Pew Research Center in 2023, only 46% of all Americans took all of their paid time off. And even in retirement, some of us may remain focused on productivity through volunteer work or part-time jobs or caring for grandchildren or fill in your own blank. And some joke about wondering how they ever had time to work because they are so busy. I spent the first 4 years of my retirement going to seminary. Productivity and busyness are not bad in themselves when we have a mindset of rest in the presence of God. Brother Lawrence, a 17th century monk, found that he could practice God's presence in his daily activities. Whether working in the kitchen or as a cobbler, Brother Lawrence focused his attention on God. He wrote, "We should fix ourselves firmly in the presence of God by conversing all the time with Him. The time of work," he said, "is not different for me than the time of prayer. In the noise and clatter of my kitchen, while several people are calling out at the same time for different things, I possess God in as great tranquility as if I were on my knees at the Blessed Sacrament." And Moses conversed with God and knew God's presence, whether he was in the tabernacle, whether he was on the mountain of God, or whether he was with the people, as he is in this passage. Moses next asked God to teach him, to let him know more about God's ways so he could learn more about God's nature and character. "If you are pleased with me, teach me your ways so I may know you and continue to find favor with you." And we find later in Psalm 103, verse 7, that the psalmist tells us the answer to that prayer. It says, "God made his ways known to Moses, his deeds to the people of Israel." God doesn't hide his presence. From the very beginning, God had created and then pursued relationships with creation and with humankind. God revealed himself through creation and our consciences to show humankind that there is a God. But in special revelation that we find in this book, God speaks to tell the history of God's people, a story that is still being written, a story that we are part of. And like Moses, we can ask God to teach us his ways, to teach us to rest, even knowing that God will. And when we learn those ways, Psalm 86:11 tells us the results. We rely more and more on God's faithfulness. Our hearts become more unified and less distracted. We worship God, and our souls find rest.
So like Brother Lawrence and like Moses, we can rest in God's presence in our daily routines. We may be busy. We may experience trouble or suffering. Didn't God promise? Didn't Jesus say in this world we would have trouble? But our souls can still find rest in God in the midst of all that our lives bring us. God's people mattered to Moses as well. He told God, remember that this nation is your people. In the prior chapter, God had said to Moses, go down the mountain because your people, whom you brought up out of Egypt, have become corrupt. What? Whose people? Moses now reminds God that Israel belonged to God. Moses found rest because he recognized what belonged to God. What was God's responsibility and what was Moses? Israel belonged to God, not to Moses. God appointed Moses to lead the people, but it was God who saved them. Moses wasn't the one who led them to idols, and neither did God. It was the people's decision. We find rest when we learn our responsibility, when we stay in our swim lane, so to speak, when we do not try to help God or be God. Moses asked, how will anyone know that you are pleased with me and with your people unless you go with us? We're coming back to presence again. What else will distinguish me and your people from all the other people on the face of the earth? These are great questions. How are we, as God's people, distinguished from all others? We're distinguished by God's presence. In the Old Testament, we mentioned the cloud and the fire, the tabernacle and the temple. Those were the places that marked God's presence. God's presence today is within us by the Holy Spirit. Our bodies are the temple. The Holy Spirit helps us understand what God has freely given us. And the Holy Spirit conforms us over time so that we look more like Christ in our love for God and for people. And Moses was part of God's plan. And in that conversation he had with God, God's plan unfolded. Moses discovered who would go with him. As God said, my presence will go with you, and I will give you rest. I will do the very thing you have asked because I am pleased with you, and I know you by name. God would go with Moses, and so would the people. And God would give Moses rest. God would bring Israel to the promised land and settle them in physical rest from their enemies. And God would give Moses mental and spiritual rest by God's presence along the way. God is present with his people, and God has a plan for each one of us. Our souls can find rest in knowing that God has a plan, and that that plan is good. That plan is hopeful. And we are here today because God's plan continues. It didn't end with Moses and Israel, we know that. God's plan included sending his only son, Jesus Christ, Emmanuel, God with us. He sent Jesus, who lived and died and rose again, paying the price
for human sin once and for all. Conquering sin and death once and for all. Our souls can rest in the finished work of Christ. There is nothing that we can earn. It's all by the grace of God. Jesus invites us to rest. As we began the service with these words, "Come to me, all you who are weary and burdened, and I will give you rest." Jesus says to us, "I will give you rest." "Teach me your ways," Moses said. "Learn from me," Jesus says. Jesus invites us to take his yoke upon us so we can experience his presence and find rest. A year ago, I was asked to become an elder at my church, and I went through the interview process, and I was not at rest in my decision. I was not at rest mentally or spiritually about what my answer should be. And so I slept on it. The next morning, as I was reading in Scripture, I had a very clear mental picture of the yoke that Jesus was offering. And God said, "No, you are not to be an elder. That is not the yoke I have for you. That is not the fitting yoke for this particular season." And it was really strange. I don't usually get pictures like that. But what I would say to you today is that when we are in the yoke that Jesus has for us, we will find rest. Whether we're pulling, whether we're working, whether we're physically resting, when we're in the yoke with Jesus, there is a particular kind of rest that we have. So what does rest look like for you? I have a little sketch that I made, and the point of the sketch is not to go off on a tangent about the other scriptures, but it's a picture that for me became how I am wrapped in God's rest. Rest is found under the banner of God's love. There's kind of a hammock in the middle of the picture, because hammocks represent rest to me. There's also that this place of rest is located between, and that comes from the perfect peace, the shalom, shalom, that God offers. And the foundation is God's salvation and God's wisdom. So for me, this little picture says a few things. Rest encompasses place and perspective. It can be experienced anywhere that we are physically, no matter what we are doing. God's perspective will give us rest. Rest also follows from the recognition that God loves us. God knows us by name. We have favor in God's eyes. Rest comes in knowing that God invites us to peace, that God invites us to rest, that we can fix our mind on truth. And there is a fact. Rest is offered
Rest is also a choice. We find scriptures like Isaiah 30:15 that say, in repentance and rest is your salvation. In quietness and trust is your strength, but you would have none of it. So in our passage today, we came into it from a perspective that the people of Israel chose to leave that rest to worship something else. It's always a choice. And the question for us today to take with us and to ponder is, will we find our rest in God alone? Amen.

is our song of response. I'm wondering if you can guess what the title might be. I think it's I Will Give You Rest. And Judy is going to play through it the first time. And then the pressure is going to be on because, men, you sing it first. And then we're going to have the women sing it. And then we're going to all join it together. But you will have the notes and words in front of you, so it won't be that scary.

0: Is this working? Am I close enough? Our God is a God who hears us. Let's join together to offer prayers of thanksgiving and need to Him, trusting that He is listening. Our Heavenly Father, thank you for loving us and listening to us. You know our needs before we do ourselves, and yet you invite us to bring them to your attention. What a blessing. We see evidence of your great goodness if we pay attention. You have granted birthday celebrations to Tom, Kevin, Linda, Heather, and Jacob, and Karen, Greg, Barb, Eleanor, and Sally. You have blessed Doug and LaVon with a long marriage serving you together. We give you thanks, Lord, for all these folks and ask your blessing on them. You have guided our denomination through the leaders who met recently for General Synod. You have placed the Appledorn community near us as neighbors, and we give thanks for them. You have given us a partnership with Mike and Kelly Anderson, and we are grateful for their recent visit. Grant them wisdom and dedication in the Three Waves movement and resources for their ministries, their emerging leadership, and disaster relief. Be gracious, Lord, to the whole family as Emily begins her college years in the fall. You have put Gateway Mission in our community, and we lift up the staff, the volunteers, and the clients as they serve and grow as your disciples. We give thanks for our ability to broadcast over WHTC for so many years and for all who serve together to make that happen. We are grateful for your promise of rest for those who look to you and the deeper insights we have been taught this morning. Thank you for Susan Fenema, who brought us your word. If we open our eyes to the world around us, then we feel pain and brokenness. We see suffering and injustice. There is fighting and unrest in our world. There are earthquakes and storms. There is sickness and death. We often feel helpless amidst all these troubles and cry to you for your help. Lord, notice what the evil the prince of this world is devising, and let the wind of your spirit blow and reverse the works of darkness. We think of our national, state, and local leaders whose decisions and actions affect the lives of so many people, and we ask that you would grant them wisdom and courage. We also need your hand of guidance and wisdom on the leaders in our congregation. Thank you for the folks who serve as pastors, deacons, and elders, and on the various teams, executive team, worship life, safety team, community connections, churches and mission, roots and renewal. Please provide what is needed as these teams meet. We lift up those in our church community who grieve, and those who have been disappointed, and those who live with pain. Look on those who are lonely and those who need healing in ways not obvious to us. Gracious God, show your grace to them, and may we be instruments of your grace. And for each person here, Father, I ask that you pour out your grace on them. May they feel your hand in everything they do and be strengthened by the things that you bring them through. We dare to ask these things of you in Jesus' name. because you have invited us to do so, and you are listening. Amen.
1: At this time, your tithes, gifts, and offering will be received.

just a few moments, Susan's going to give the charge and the blessing, but I have a few announcements before we do that. One, I just want to recognize a bittersweet moment today. If you don't know, today is the last day that we'll be streaming on WHTC. So it's bitter in the sense it's been 50 years, I think, of streaming there. So that's wonderful. I know that we value our online listeners and those who are listening for the last time. Hello. We're so glad that you're tuning in. We would love to just make it as easy as possible for you to continue to listen. So if you know someone who has relied on the radio, please reach out to an elder or a pastor. Or we have these helpful little cards that help you know how you can continue to connect online so that when things come up, you can still be a part of worship here and be a part of this community. And then also, I just wanted to give you a heads up that Digging Deeper is now resuming. So last week, we did not meet after to talk about the sermon, talk about what stood out to us. But this week, we're going to pick that up again. Pastor Amanda was like, surely we're going to miss that. So she created a really easy three-question guide for anyone to lead. Today, I'll be there. Let's meet at like 10:40-ish. So grab some coffee, a cookie. We can meet, talk about what we heard from the sermon, share, connect with one another, and pray for one another. That's all for me. Susan, come up and lead us in our charge and blessing.

0: completely did not read the scripture, and I apologize. Usually I am humbled because I screw up something with the offering, but anyway. I know, because I am a very lively reader, but I won't keep everybody captive. Do we have time?
1: We do. Holy Spirit says do it.
0: Okay, let's just read what I what I was supposed to read earlier.
1: It's so good.
0: It is really good. So, hear the word of the Lord. Moses said to the Lord, "You have been telling me, lead these people, but you have not let me know whom you will send with me. You have said, I know you by name, and you have found favor with me. If you are pleased with me, teach me your ways, so I may know you and continue to find favor with you. Remember that this nation is your people." The Lord replied, "My presence will go with you, and I will give you rest." Then Moses said to him, "If your presence does not go with us, do not send us up from here. How will anyone know that you are pleased with me and with your people unless you go with us? What else will distinguish me and your people from all the other people on the face of the earth?" And the Lord said to Moses, "I will do the very thing you have asked, because I am pleased with you and I know you by name." That's where I concluded the sermon, but the passage goes on. Then Moses said, "Now show me your glory." And the Lord said, "I will cause all my goodness to pass in front of you, and I will proclaim my name, the Lord, in your presence. I will have mercy on whom I will have mercy, and I will have compassion on whom I will have compassion." But he said, "You cannot see my face, for no one may see me and live." Then the Lord said, "There is a place near me where you may stand on a rock. When my glory passes by, I will put you in a cleft in the rock and cover you with my hand until I have passed by. Then I will remove my hand and you will see my back, but my face must not be seen." The word of the Lord.
1: Thanks be to God.
0: Okay. Now for the charge and blessing. Please rise in body or spirit. All authority in heaven and on earth has been given to Jesus. We go in his authority and not our own. Go, therefore, and make disciples of all nations, baptizing them in the name of the Father and the Son and the Holy Spirit. We go to live and share the good news, teaching them to obey all that he has commanded. We will teach and embody his way of love. And the one who promises to be with us always, to the very end of the age, blesses us with these words: "My presence will go with you, and I will give you rest. Go in peace to love and serve the Lord."

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1: NBC News Radio, I'm Scott Carr. Rescuers continue to search for survivors in the rubble of the Venezuela earthquakes. The death toll from Wednesday's quakes is now more than 1,400, and tens of thousands are still listed as missing. Search and rescue teams from the U.S. and around the world are working to find victims in the collapsed buildings. Iran's apparently struck back at U.S. allies near the Persian Gulf. Kuwait's military says on social media today that its air defense systems were intercepting hostile missiles and drones. Similar attacks appear to be happening in Bahrain. This after the U.S. military carried out a second wave of attacks against Iran Saturday in retaliation for an Iranian drone attack on a ship traveling through the Strait of Hormuz. Forecasters say a big mass of hot air known as a heat dome is going to spread extreme heat and sweltering humidity across the eastern U.S. this week. They say the heat's expected to linger from Texas to New York through the July 4th weekend. Scott Carr, NBC News Radio.
2: Here's the updated forecast from WHTC.com. 88 today under mainly clear skies. Partly cloudy tonight, 70. A blend of clouds and sun tomorrow, slight chance of thunderstorms. Daytime highs approaching 93. I'm meteorologist Jennifer Fujitsky. Right now, 75.
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4: The Allegan County Community Foundation, Amanda Chappell on the other side of our table this morning. Amanda, good morning.
5: Hi. Good morning, Gary. Happy to be here.
4: Let's begin first with an initiative that is helping Allegan County youth, to a certain extent, save. My Future Fund. Tell us about how that program is going.
5: Yeah, absolutely. So My Future Fund is one of the foundation's newest initiatives. We launched it officially in January, and it is a children's savings account program. So we were fortunate to get a grant from CEDM through the state to launch this program in Allegan County, and we were grateful to partner it with three school districts. So we initially launched this program in Plainwell Community Schools and Allegan Public Schools and Fenville Public Schools, and shortly after, we were also able to onboard all of Glen Public Schools. So the kindergarten through fifth graders at Glen are now in the program as well. All of those districts, we started with onboarding kindergartners, and throughout the way also got to add Fenville sixth graders. So essentially, My Future Fund helps students learn the importance of saving and the practice of saving from a very early age. So from February to May, me and my team were actually in the schools once a month. We would go set up for deposit days where students and, you know, families, of course, have the opportunity to send their child with money to deposit. We have a whole little deposit set up. They have a bank little slip that they fill out. We stamp it with our big deposit stamp, and they get to take it home and really feel like they put their money in the bank. So part of this program is being present, being at events, being in schools to be visible and help students save. But one thing that we're really looking forward to next year is getting into classrooms, so bringing community partners into classrooms to help do different financial literacy activities, to work with the teachers, with the schools, to really just keep repeating the importance of savings. One big reason why we're really interested in this program is just because of the research. Research shows that children from low to moderate income households that have a savings of just a range from $1 to $500 are three times more likely to enroll in college and four times more likely to graduate.

0: expansion into other districts, which we would really love to do at some point in the future.
1: You answered one of my questions I was going to pose to you, Amanda, about whether or not this program is being observed by some other districts. So that can be more than just the M89 program. And I think you know why I say M89. Plainwell, Allegan, Benville, they're all on M89.
0: Yeah, I guess I never stopped and realized that. But yes, I was actually in a meeting yesterday with a district that was, you know, like, sign us up, we're ready right now. And so for us, it's just making sure we have the capacity and then working with donors and partners to ensure that we have the funding to sustain. But we're having those conversations. We're very much looking to make this a countywide program in the future.
1: When you mention capacity, part of it is, of course, having the partners helping out with the foundation. To a certain extent, dare I say, human capacity, because you know, if you got four districts, if you count Glenn School, now, then you get maybe a fifth, a sixth, a seventh, and there's not many of the ACCF personnel around to be able to do to help out in a hands-on way.
0: No, absolutely. We're a small but mighty team. And so that was a big conversation that we were having when we were, you know, we just wrapped up the school year, so we planned everything for next year. And we tried to plan it in a way that it is doable for our staff side, but also still really impactful and meaningful for the students and families involved, because we don't want to do something to, you know, do it fast and not do it well. And so we're working with, you know, volunteers. There's opportunities for people to get involved. It doesn't necessarily need to be me doing all of the deposit days at the schools, right? There was a grandmother in one of the school districts that came every deposit day, and she was, before I knew it, she was going down to the classrooms and getting the students for me and helping out. We were really grateful for that. So we are looking to bring some volunteer capacity into the mix as well.
1: And that's something that normally when we talk about getting volunteers, it's for the organizations that the Allegan County Community Foundation assists. This is something that's now, to a certain extent, more direct.
0: Yeah, absolutely. This would be, you know, one of the fewer ways that you could volunteer directly with us. But, yeah, we're still kind of working that out, but we're really looking forward to continue to bring people into the mix, because the program is really neat and it has so much potential. And I'm really excited to see it unfold in Fenville next year for those 6th and 7th graders, because we're kind of working on two different ends, right? We're working with our kindergartners, who bring us their quarters and their dollars, and, you know, mom probably just told them to. They're not really sure why they're doing it. But in 6th and 7th grade, that's a much more real feeling that you are making future plans and you're saving your money. And so it's kind of really neat to see it unfolding on both sides.
1: One thing I've noticed over the last year or so is the return, and follow me on this, Amanda, the return of the lemonade stands. Kids are selling lemonades in front of their front yards now a little bit more often. Maybe it's just the neighborhood I'm in the Hudsonville area, but still, I'm seeing a few more. And you tie it in, if you talk about the 5th and 6th graders in Fenville doing that, you tie it in with the kids who are maybe doing this and saying, hey, you can help save for your own future fund by having maybe a lemonade stand for a day or two.
0: Yeah, absolutely. I have to say, I love a good lemonade stand, and I have been seeing some lately. But absolutely, that type of thing. We also like encourage, you know, students, if you know, if they believe in the tooth fairy and the tooth fairy visits them and the tooth fairy leaves them money, bring your tooth fairy money, put it in your savings account. So all the little ways that students can really take initiative and take control of their savings, because we want to instill that this is your money, this is your future, and you're starting to contribute to it now. So that's really important for us.
1: And a byproduct of this, of course, and I think we've discussed it, if not, it's been discussed in previous conversations with the foundation, is dealing with financial literacy, and this really helps at an early age.
0: Yeah, I think like so many things that I've experienced as a young adult, I'm like, oh, well, I don't really remember learning this. They're like, oh, it would have been cool if they, you know, taught me that. And so that's really important to us, and that's one of the core pieces of the program that we're still working on implementing. I mean, it's been, you know, 1 year now, and so we're working with our financial partner, Huntington, and other local banks and interested financial advisors, because a lot of them have expressed interest in wanting to work, you know, directly with students and wanting to provide those services. And so it's not just save your money. It's why you save, how you save. When you get older, you save for retirement. It's different types of savings accounts. It's, you know, how to responsibly use a credit card. It's all of those things. It's not just actually saving money. So we're really excited to get that portion of it going.

0: Amanda, of course, when we have her in here, we talk a lot about youth programs such as My Future Fund, but other youth programs the foundation has. Of course, Amanda went through part of the youth programs through the ACCF while as a student. Now she sort of oversees many of the things, including the tag team. And now that we are speaking in June, the academic year is over. Another one doesn't start for another couple of months. It's a time maybe to get all the ducks in a row so that when August comes and a new academic year is ready to go, not only is the tag team in place, but other youth programs are getting ready to go for academic 2027.
1: Absolutely. And I know it's, you know, it's June right now, but it does feel like August is just around the corner. So definitely getting our ducks in a row. I'm super excited. This is the first time in, since I've been at the foundation that we once again have membership on our tag team from each school district in Allegan County. So that includes Hamilton and Saugatuck, who are not in our ISD, but we're very grateful to have representation from every single school. So that will be really exciting. We've, you know, had some holes here and there. I think ever since COVID, you know, just participation has dropped a little bit. So I'm really looking forward to that. We did have six seniors graduate, so that always kind of takes a big chunk of, like, our leadership that, you know, students who have been in the program for a while phased out. With that being said, we have a lot of new students, and so I'm excited kind of for the next iteration of the tag team, right? Every time you kind of get a new cohort in, they have different perspectives, different questions, and they're pushing me. They're like, Amanda, we want to be out in the community more. We want to be doing more hands-on projects, and so working right now with my colleague, shout out to Kids Food Basket. We just asked you, so if you're hearing this, you know, I'm sure it's in your email, but we're trying to get our team up to the Kids Food Basket to visit and volunteer this summer. They have some opportunities, I believe, for students to volunteer and work in the farm, and so we did a site visit there a few years ago, and the students have been asking to go back, and so those are types of things that we're starting to incorporate more and more. Service-based learning is what they're really interested in at this time.
0: As you, as the liaison with the tag team and the foundation, you sort of help channel their efforts, their ideas in a constructive manner. Which programs do you see perhaps tag team doing as we get into the school year itself? Or is it more of a case of once the school year begins, it's maybe scaled back to for them concentrating their studies, but also dealing with allocating the funds because they make the decisions on which programs get the funding that help youth in Allegan County?
1: Yeah, absolutely. Always trying to be mindful of their studies, and the school year gets very busy very quickly. But we will have our kind of orientation kickoff event in August, so that will be right around the time that they're going back to school, and at that time I will work with the leadership of the tag team to kind of outline their schedule for the year and, you know, identify different partners that we can go and visit or can come visit us to learn more about, to do some hands-on stuff. They right now review grants at the same time every year, so that's a really good placeholder in the schedule, but we are looking at, you know, just different ways that they can have flexible funds for, you know, things come up. Sometimes nonprofits have really great ideas, or sometimes the tag team, they want to, you know, practice proactive grant making and say, well, we want to fund this organization for this. And so we're kind of like reexamining how that can work, but overall just trying to incorporate a little bit more connection with community partners.
0: Yep. Now, if you'd like more information about the Allegan County Community Foundation, you can go online to AlleganFoundation.org, AlleganFoundation.org, or call the foundation at 269-673-8344. Amanda Chappell, as always, thank you very much for letting us know what's going on with the Allegan County Community Foundation. Wish you and Stephanie and everybody at the foundation well. Thank you.
1: Thanks, Gary.
2: 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From the 99.7 1450 WHDC Newsroom, I'm Gary Stevens. 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

0: Here's the updated forecast from WHTC.com. Lots of sunshine this afternoon with a high of 88. Lows level off around 70 tonight, partly cloudy skies. Slight chance for storms tomorrow. High of 93, a mix of clouds and sun. I'm meteorologist Paul Trombley. Right now, it's 75 degrees.
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2: We take you now to the Sanctuary of Hope Church of Holland for the morning service. Hope Church seeks to be a witness to the unity, reconciliation, and justice given in the saving grace of Jesus Christ. Hope is a proud member of Room for All, the open and affirming movement within the RCA. Today is the fifth Sunday after Pentecost, and baptism, profession of faith, and new members. Assisting in worship today, seminary student Abby Wolters preaching, Pastor Gordon Wiersma and Pastor Jackson Nicolay, liturgist, Patty Pratt, organist, Jenny Judd Rays, vocalist, Eric Rays, pianist, Dawn Bolkins, scripture reader, and Ken Chamberlain and David Olgiers, AV techs. Join now with the congregation for this service brought to you each Sunday at this time by the Hope Church in Holland, a congregation of the Reformed Church in America. You can follow along with the bulletin. The liturgy will be posted each week on the Hope Church website. Just go to www.hopechurchrca.org and click on the This Sunday page.
3: In the name of our Lord Jesus Christ, welcome to all as we worship God together this day. I'm Pastor Gordon Wiersma, leading worship today with our preacher, Abby Wolters, who's part of our Hope Church congregation and a student at Western Seminary, along with Pastor Jackson Nicolay. We're grateful for our musicians with us today, Patty Pratt and Jenny and Eric Rudd-Reyes, along with the many people who bring together their gifts for this service. We're grateful to be able to gather here in the sanctuary, to be connected through our online and radio broadcasts. If you're new among us today at Hope Church, whether here or online, we are so glad that you're here and extend a special welcome to you. And as we celebrate baptism and welcome new members today, we're grateful to have a family and friends of those households with us. I'll note about that in our liturgy, for our households with younger children who usually come up for the word with the children, you'll see that there's not a word with the children in the liturgy today. But I'm going to call up the children just before we start our new member in baptism liturgy up to the font. So if you're going to come up, be ready for that, and I'll bring you up there, and then I'm going to send you back to your households for you to watch what's going on. All right? So that's the plan for today, and then they'll go with Miss Jocelyn during the piece after the baptism hymn. Our worship follows a liturgy. There's printed copies at all of the entrances, and that's posted online in our live stream or on the Hope Church webpage. Whether here in the sanctuary or at home, we join together in the songs and prayers and responses. So let us prepare our hearts to worship God.

Our help is in the name of the Lord who made heaven and earth. Amen. There is none like you among the gods, O Lord, nor are there any works like yours. All the nations you have made shall come down and bow down before you, O Lord, and shall glorify your name. For you are great and do wondrous things. You alone are God.

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Holy Spirit, help us to confess our brokenness, that we may receive your healing touch and find wholeness in your presence. Holy Spirit, help us to confess our fears, that we may hear your voice to guide us and see your light that is the way of life.

0: In the Gospel of John, Jesus says, "For God so loved the world that God gave God's only Son, that everyone who believes in the Son may not perish but have eternal life. For God did not send the Son into the world to condemn the world, but in order that the world might be saved." Jesus said too that to hear and receive this good news is to be born again of water and of Spirit. In the waters of baptism, we claim and are claimed by God's presence and power, the Spirit's gifts and grace, the promises of God for us and for all God's children. And in that Spirit we live. The fruit of the Spirit is love, joy, peace, patience, kindness, goodness, faithfulness, gentleness, self-control. If we live by the Spirit, let us be guided by the Spirit. Thanks be to God. Amen. All right, I want to invite any children who'd like to come forward here. We're doing a field trip, as Elizabeth Rumsen and I like to say, to the font. Come on up. Any parents want to come up with their kiddos? That's good too. We're just going to stand here. Anyone who wants to come up? Yeah, well, I want you first touch the water. It's one of our secrets on a baptism Sunday. We're doing can you feel this? The water nice and warm?
1: Yeah.
0: Yeah, that's right. So come on up, sweetie. You want to feel that? So we have baptisms here, and I wanted to say that we have baptisms of people at all ages. Often we'll have babies baptized here. Sometimes we'll have a little bit older kids. You know who's getting baptized today? See, there's Petra. You see Petra there? Come on, stand up real quickly, Petra. There's Petra. And where's Hillary? There's Hillary. Well, they're kind of bigger kids, aren't they? Yeah, they're adults. Petra's a teenager, and Hillary is an adult. And do you think they're going to fit in this font?
1: No,
0: we don't usually fit babies all the way in, but it makes us think there's all sorts of different ways to be baptized. There are churches where there's like a big pool that people are dunked. I don't know if that's the liturgical, or immersed, sorry, immersed. Thank you, sir. Not dunked, immersed all the way in, and that's one way of baptism. Sometimes in a lake or in a river, Jesus, the story of Jesus in the Bible, is baptized in the river, in the Jordan River. But all the ways that baptism happens, it's the same. And what I wanted to say about baptism, some of you are baptized, others are not, and may be, because baptism doesn't change who you are. It says who you are. It says that you are a child of God, that God loves, and we want to proclaim that good news for everyone. It's kind of like your name. If someone learns my name, it's not that suddenly that's my name, but then they know who I am. And that's what the promise of baptism is. And the beautiful promise of baptism is that we will claim that that's true today for Petra and for Hillary, that they are children of God, loved by God. And then that helps us to see that that's true about everyone, that they need to know the good news too, that God loves them and they belong to God. Sometimes that's easy to see about people. Sometimes that's a little more difficult. But the promise of baptism for us is that we see that promise and love of God for everyone. So if you want to stand up in the pews today so you have a good view, whatever you need to do, but we'll be welcoming people and we'll be baptizing Petra and Hillary today, and you can think about those promises for them and for you. Okay, you can go back to your seats. Thanks so much for coming up.

0: Friends, hear these words of our Lord Jesus Christ. All authority in heaven and on earth has been given to me. Go, therefore, and make disciples of all nations, baptizing them in the name of the Father and of the Son and of the Holy Spirit, and teaching them to observe everything that I have commanded you. And remember, I am with you always to the end of the age. Hear also these words from Scripture. As many of you as were baptized into Christ have clothed yourselves with Christ. There's no longer Jew or Greek, no longer slave or free, no longer male and female, for all of you are one in Jesus Christ. Senior Elder Brian Carter will present our new members today.
1: It is our joy this morning to present these siblings of Christ to you. The elders of Hope Church have welcomed by profession of their Christian faith Petra Johnson and Hillary Wilson. Petra and Hillary come before us to make public profession of faith and to receive the sacrament of baptism. And the elders have received by affirmation of faith Becky and John Patrick, Patricia, and Mike Stewart.

0: Beloved of God, I ask you before God and Christ Church to reject evil, to profess your faith in Christ Jesus, and to confess the faith of the Church. Do you renounce sin and the power of evil in your life and in the world?
1: I do.
0: Do you profess Jesus Christ as your Lord and Savior?
1: I do.
0: Do you promise to be a faithful member of this congregation and through worship and service seek to advance God's purposes here and throughout the world?
1: I do.
0: I ask the congregation to now rise in body or in spirit. Do you promise to love, encourage, and support these siblings in Christ by teaching the gospel of God's love, by being an example of Christian faith and character, and by giving the strong support of God's family in fellowship, prayer, and service? If so, answer, we do.
2: We do.
0: Do you promise to accept the spiritual guidance of the church, to walk in a spirit of Christian love with this congregation, and to seek those things that make for unity, purity, and peace?
1: I do.
0: Let us confess our faith together. Do you believe in God the Father?
2: We believe in God the Father Almighty, creator of heaven and earth.
0: Do you believe in Jesus Christ, the Son of God?
2: We believe
0: in Jesus Christ, God's only Son, our Lord, who was conceived by the Holy Spirit, born of the Virgin Mary, suffered under Pontius Pilate, was crucified, died, and was buried. He descended to the dead. On the third day he rose again. He ascended into heaven, and he is seated at the right hand of the Father, and he will come to judge the living and the dead. Do you believe in God the Holy Spirit?
2: We believe in the Holy Spirit, the Holy Catholic Church, the communion of saints, the forgiveness of sins, the resurrection of the body, and the life everlasting. Amen.
3: Baptism is the sign and seal of God's promises to this covenant people. In baptism, God promises by grace alone to forgive our sins, to adopt us into the body of Christ, the Church, and to send the Holy Spirit daily to renew and cleanse us, to resurrect us to eternal life. This promise is made visible in the waters of baptism. Water cleanses, purifies, refreshes, sustains. Jesus Christ is the living water. Through baptism, Christ calls us to new obedience, to love and trust God completely, to forsake the evil of the world, and to live a new and holy life. Yet when we fall into sin, we must not despair of God's mercy, nor continue to sin. For baptism is the sign and seal of God's eternal covenant of grace with us. Let us pray. The Lord be with you. Let us give thanks to the Lord our God. It is right to give our thanks and praise. We give you thanks, gracious God, for the gift of water and for the gifts of your grace given in baptism. In these baptismal waters, you confirm to us that we are buried with Christ in his death, raised to share in his resurrection, and are being renewed by the Holy Spirit. Pour out on us your Holy Spirit, we pray, so that these here baptized may be washed clean and receive new life. To you be all honor and glory, dominion and power, now and forever, through Jesus Christ our Lord. Amen. Petra Marie Hilary St. Clair, for you Christ came into the world, for you Christ died and conquered death. All this God did for you from your birth, and so we know that we love because God first loved us.
0: Petra Marie, I baptize you in the name of the Father, and of the Son, and of the Holy Spirit. Amen. And Petra Marie, child of the covenant, in baptism you are sealed by the Holy Spirit and marked as Christ's own forever. Amen.
3: Hilary St. Clair, I baptize you in the name of the Father and of the Son, and of the Holy Spirit. Hilary St. Clair, child of the covenant, in baptism you are sealed by the Holy Spirit and marked as Christ's own forever. Thanks be to God.
0: Defend, O Lord, this your servant Petra Marie with your heavenly grace, that they may continue yours forever and daily increase in your spirit more and more until they come to your eternal kingdom through Jesus Christ our Lord. Amen. Amen.

Defend, O Lord, your servant Hilary St. Clair with your heavenly grace, that she may come, continue to be yours forever and daily increase in your spirit more and more until she comes to your eternal kingdom through Jesus Christ our Lord. Amen.

0: By the Holy Spirit, all who believe and are baptized receive a ministry to witness to Jesus as Savior and Lord, and to love and serve those with whom they live and work.
1: We are ambassadors for Christ who reconciles and makes whole.
0: We are the salt of the earth. We are the light of the world.
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0: Let us share a sign of that peace with one another. 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

0: The Old Testament lesson from Genesis 22. After these things, God tested Abraham. God said to him, "Abraham," and he said, "Here I am." God said, "Take your son, your only son, Isaac, whom you love, and go to the land of Moriah and offer him there as a burnt offering on one of the mountains that I show you." So Abraham rose early in the morning, saddled his donkey, and took two of his young men with him and his son Isaac. He cut the wood for the burnt offering and set out and went to the place in the distance that God had shown him. On the third day, Abraham looked up and saw the place far away. Then Abraham said to his young men, "Stay here with the donkey. The boy and I will go over there. We will worship, and then we will come back to you." Abraham took the wood of the burnt offering and laid it on his son Isaac, and he himself carried the fire and the knife. And the two of them walked on together. Isaac said to his father Abraham, "Father?" And he said, "Here I am, my son." He said, "The fire and the wood are here, but where is the lamb for the burnt offering?" Abraham said, "God himself will provide the lamb for a burnt offering, my son." And the two of them walked on together. When they came to the place that God had shown him, Abraham built an altar there and laid the wood in order. He bound his son Isaac and laid him on the altar on top of the wood. Then Abraham reached out his hand and took the knife to kill his son. But the angel of the Lord called to him from heaven and said, "Abraham, Abraham!" And he said, "Here I am." The angel said, "Do not lay your hand on the boy or do anything to him. For now I know that you fear God, since you have not withheld your son, your only son, from me." And Abraham looked up and saw a ram caught in the thicket by its horns. Abraham went and took the ram and offered it up as a burnt offering instead of his son. So Abraham called that place, "The Lord will provide," as it is said to this day, "On the mount of the Lord it shall be provided." This is the word of the Lord.
1: There's an old hymn, "Take My Life and Let It Be," and the verses lay out, "Take my hands, take my feet, take my voice, take my lips." I'd like you to keep that in mind as we read this passage where Paul talks about what we are to do with our members. And that's the image that I would like you to have in mind for that. And the other piece for this passage from Romans 6 is that it begins with "therefore," which is the hinge word. And unless you've got an excellent memory, you're not remembering what the "therefore" is attached to from last week. So I want just to bring one verse to your minds. Verse 8. "But if we have died with Christ, we believe that we will also live with Christ." The epistle lesson from Romans 6. "Therefore, do not let sin reign in your mortal bodies, so that you obey their desires. No longer present your members to sin as instruments of unrighteousness, but present yourselves to God as those who have been brought from death to life, and present your members to God as instruments of righteousness. For sin will have no dominion over you, since you are not under law, but under grace. What then? Should we sin because we are not under law, but under grace? By no means. Do you not know that if you present yourselves to anyone as obedient slaves, you are slaves of the one whom you obey, either of sin, which leads to death, or of obedience, which leads to righteousness? But thanks be to God that you who were slaves of sin have become obedient from the heart to the form of teaching to which you were entrusted, and that you, having been set free from sin, have become enslaved to righteousness. I am speaking in human terms because of your limitations. For just as you once presented your members as slaves to impurity and lawlessness, leading to even more lawlessness, so now present your members as slaves to righteousness, leading to sanctification. When you were slaves of sin, you were free in regard to righteousness. So what fruit did you then gain from the things of which you now are ashamed? The end of those things is death. But now that you have been freed from sin and enslaved to God, the fruit you have leads to sanctification, and the end is eternal life. For the wages of sin is death, but the free gift of God is eternal life in Christ Jesus our Lord. This is the word of the Lord. Thanks be to God.
2: The gospel lesson from Matthew 10. Jesus said, "Whoever welcomes you welcomes me, and whoever welcomes me welcomes the one who sent me. Whoever welcomes a prophet in the name of a prophet will receive a prophet's reward, and whoever welcomes a righteous person in the name of a righteous person will receive the reward of the righteous. And whoever gives even a cup of cold water to one of these little ones in the name of a disciple, truly I tell you, none of these will lose their reward." This is the gospel of the Lord. Praise to you, O Christ.
0: This morning, we are going to continue the last couple weeks of diving into really weird and hard Old Testament stories. The story of the binding of Isaac is one of my top five most disturbing Bible stories. As someone who has seen religiously authorized abuse occur, it especially makes me not a fan of this story. When I was asked to preach, I looked up the lectionary passages, and I was immediately concerned. How can I possibly talk about a story that I haven't made peace with yet? But I didn't feel comfortable skipping it either. In Western Theological Seminary's Hebrew

There's so much we don't know about this story. We know that Isaac was probably older than 5, but probably younger than 37, based on the surrounding Bible stories. But that's an incredibly large range. The Hebrew refers to him as a boy, but what is a boy to ancient Israel? It's very unclear in this story what Isaac knew when. On the way to build the altar, Isaac speaks for the first time when he asks Abraham where the lamb is. Is this an innocent wondering, or is Isaac catching on? Did the servant boys know? Was Abraham acting a bit strange on this 3-day journey? Abraham finally got his miracle son, and now God has commanded sacrifice. Is he putting his head down and following orders? Or is he weeping through the night, pleading for his son's life? Why is this story so visceral? There are so many physical things noted, like the wood on Isaac's back, the fire in Abraham's one hand, and the knife in the other. It feels like we are being drawn into this scene. There are so many question marks in this text that it leads me to believe that maybe they are intentional. I wonder if this story is supposed to stir our emotions and our imaginations. Maybe it exists to make us think. As I said at the beginning, I don't have any answers, but I have some options when thinking through this text. The first option I will offer is a historical option. The Canaanites, a nearby tribe, are a tribe who practiced a ritual of infant sacrifice. It was not uncommon for children to be sacrificed to Canaanite gods, so perhaps Abraham thought that this was the Lord proving himself to be just like the other gods. But what is important for us reading this in the modern day is that the Lord is not like the other gods. The Lord stopped the sacrifice. He did not let Abraham kill his son. The God of Abraham, Sarah, Isaac, Rebecca, Jacob, Leah, and Rachel does not demand child sacrifice. Maybe this story was told around the campfires, and Canaanite herders heard it and marveled at a God who cared enough to intervene, a God who cares about children deeply. The second option I will offer is from a trauma lens. Isaac here is the recipient of a very traumatic experience from his father, who is portrayed as acting on God's behalf. Isaac's entire agency was taken away, and his story was decided by others. This is very traumatizing for Isaac, and it can be the reason this story is so triggering for some of us. Many children experience this sort of loss of agency from parents who physically or verbally punished them on behalf of God. I know this may not be the experience of you, or very painfully, it might be, but it is an experience we are all called to listen to. For many children growing up in the church under harmful and abusive teachers, their abuse occurred under the name of God as a way to help them sin less. Many people feel that God betrayed them for not stopping the abuse occurring in his name. I think Isaac might feel that way in this story. The story ends with Isaac being unbound, but we don't know if he ever returned home with his father or if that was the day that he never returned home. Isaac can resonate with abusive parents or leaders acting on God's behalf. Maybe some of us can see ourselves in Isaac's story, and that is important to name. But for all of us, Isaac's story offers us a chance to reauthor our own stories. In Isaac's story, God intervened and stopped it. Maybe that isn't what happened in our stories, but it can help us to consider where God might have been in our stories. There are ancient

0: Jewish additions to this story that say the angel of God followed Isaac and cared for him after. Maybe God was there to comfort us after the abuse. Maybe it's simply knowing that God was there and that God cares deeply about children and doesn't want them to be hurt. Maybe it's just being able to see a biblical character who can relate with our pain. This story can give us a chance to reimagine our own and wonder where or how God might have been present with us, which can be healing. Can also be hard, though. And abuse is never justified simply because others can relate to it. But we live in a world painfully impacted and warped by evil. And in such a world, this world, it can be comforting to know that even the patriarchs of the Bible experienced pieces of the pain of our stories as well. Neither of these options fix the uncomfortability of this story. But I don't believe I can fix the Bible. Instead, we listen faithfully together. There is brokenness present from Genesis 3 all the way through Revelation. But we know God will prevail as people of faith who listen to the entire arc of God's salvation story. I think this story won't ultimately bring us comfort, but it reminds us of the tension that we live in between the already and the not yet. Already, Jesus has saved us from sin and death, but not yet is that our reality. And for stories like this, it can feel like that's not enough. I've been working this summer as a chaplain, and I have heard some truly awful stories. Sitting with people in their pain feels like it's not enough. Showing them love in hopes that they might feel God's love back feels like not enough. But it is what I have to offer, and it is what we all have to offer to the pain in the world. While none of us have the power to stop abuse completely, we do have the power to be present and to sit with people who have survived this pain and brokenness. We can be God's hands and feet on the earth, offering love and comfort to those that are hurting. And in God's time, in Jesus Christ, we do believe that our brokenness will be healed. Amen.
1: Amen. As I highlight for us a few events in the life of this Hope Church congregation, I want to again extend a special welcome to those new with us today. If you'd like to learn more about Hope Church, you can do so through our website and also at the welcome desk in the gathering area down the rampways. You can learn about upcoming events and can leave your contact information if you would like to. Following worship, we also invite everyone to a time of fellowship through the gathering area into the commons. It's Pizza Sunday, and all are welcome to stay for Pizza Sunday lunch there. And then, after that, you're invited back into the sanctuary here for the General Synod Review, which we have scheduled to start at about 11:30. We'll need to hurry you through your pizza a little bit today, your lunch, in order to get back here. Pizza in the sanctuary is not encouraged. I say that on behalf of the staff. But we do look forward to hearing reports and reflections from some in our community who attended the gathering of our Reformed Church in America General Synod. I want to thank all who helped out with the Pride Festival yesterday, with Pastor Jackson coordinating the booth there. It's been a wonderful couple of weekends with Juneteenth and with the Pride Festival. We're so grateful to be able to join in these expressions of beloved community with and for all of our neighbors. In the week ahead, I invite you to hold in your prayers the Ministry of Prayer announcements that are in the bulletin. You'll also see a note that other announcements are printed out in the gathering area. The many people and partners that we commend to the Spirit's grace, and do note a special announcement in the prayer announcements there, a note about opportunity to support one of our Hope Church households. Let us be called to prayer.

Gracious God, God of all time and of all creation, we offer our praise and thanksgiving for your goodness, for the blessings that we receive in our lives each day. It is good for us to pause and turn to you and be filled with gratitude. May we carry with us such a heart of gratitude that deepens our joy, lightens our burdens, and that brings praise and thanks to your name through who we are. We are grateful that we can join together as a community in the grace and love of Jesus Christ, grateful for new expressions of faith among us in baptism and in witness. We are grateful for Hope Church as we seek together to be faithful, sharing in service and nurture and care. We pray, too, for sister churches near and far, for all communities of faithfulness, for all people of goodwill who seek to express your grace. And we pray that you would use Hope Church as one faithful expression of your reign of righteousness and peace. Lord, in your mercy, hear our prayer. Holy Spirit, you bless us with your gifts of grace, with the gift of your presence, your grace in all circumstances. And so we bring before you the struggles of our lives, the broken places that we hold for ourselves or for others, needs in our hearts, unknown needs that are known to you. We lift them up in prayer.

We trust you, Holy Spirit, to hear and complete the prayers within us and to touch us with your life-giving grace. Lord, in your mercy, hear our prayer. We pray for our community, for our nation, for leaders in our political system and our communities. Give wisdom and guidance that power may be used for good and that people may be joined in flourishing. Guide us as your followers and as citizens in faithful paths to be a blessing and a voice of justice for those around us. May your Spirit guide us to speak and act in ways that reflect the fruits of your Spirit. And we pray for the nations, for this world, for justice and reconciliation and unity, for the poor and persecuted, those suffering injustice and ravaged by war. In so many places in the world, we cry out for peace, for justice, for leaders to bring reconciliation, for peoples to live in love. In the midst of all that is broken, renew us to speak your ways of true life, of hope, of shalom. Lord, in your mercy, hear our prayer. Renew in each one your gifts of faith and service, our call to live as your children, sharing the good news of Jesus Christ and who we are and what we do. For it is in the name of Jesus that we pray together as he taught us. Our Father in heaven, hallowed be your name. Your kingdom come, your will be done on earth as in heaven. Give us today our daily bread. Forgive us our sins as we forgive those who sin against us. Save us from the time of trial and deliver us from evil. For the kingdom, the power, and the glory are yours, now and forever. Amen. For our offertory, there are offering plates that are placed at each of the exits, and there's also a QR code at the conclusion of the liturgy for online giving. With hearts of gratitude, may we consider our call to be a blessing to all. In Jesus' name.

Lord God and King, everything we have is a gift from you. Lead us to sincerely desire to be faithful servants, stewards, so that these tithes and offerings are used according to your will. In Christ, amen.

friends, go now in peace to love and serve the Lord, knowing that the grace of our Lord Jesus Christ, the love of God, and the fellowship of the Holy Spirit is with us. Thanks be to God. Amen.

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1: NBC News Radio, I'm Lisa Carton. Iran has reportedly launched new attacks at U.S. allies near the Persian Gulf. Jim Forbes has the latest.
2: Kuwait's military said on social media early Sunday that its air defense systems were intercepting hostile missiles and drones. Similar attacks appear to be happening in Bahrain, where the Interior Ministry says, quote, the siren had been sounded, and it's urging residents to remain calm and head to the nearest safe place. The strikes come after the U.S. military carried out a second wave of attacks against Iran on Saturday in retaliation for an Iranian drone attack on a ship traveling through the Strait of Hormuz.
1: Rescuers are working around the clock in Venezuela as officials fear the death toll will continue to rise from Wednesday's massive earthquakes. More than 1,400 people are confirmed dead and nearly 69,000 others remain missing. Search and rescue teams from the U.S. and around the world are working to find victims in the collapsed buildings. Catherine Ellis reports survivors are stunned by the tragedy.
3: People are just in complete shock. They don't know what's going to come next. Like, you know, this is a country that was starting to have a little bit of hope. They thought the economy is going to improve, things are going to get better. There was going to be elections. They really, really held that hope.
1: The State Department says the U.S. is sending a $150 million aid package to Venezuela with more financial help likely to follow. About a dozen large wildfires are burning in Utah, and one along the border with Colorado has turned deadly. Three U.S. Wildland Fire Service firefighters were killed and two others injured Saturday, battling the 28,000-acre Snyder Fire. Utah Governor Spencer Cox has declared a state of emergency after the National Weather Service issued a red flag warning for the region. The largest is the Cottonwood Fire, which has burned over 90,000 acres in southern Utah with 0% containment. 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
1: NBC News Radio, I'm Lisa Carton. Iran has reportedly launched new attacks at U.S. allies near the Persian Gulf. Jim Forbes has the latest.
2: Kuwait's military said on social media early Sunday that its air defense systems were intercepting hostile missiles and drones. Similar attacks appear to be happening in Bahrain, where the Interior Ministry says, quote, the siren had been sounded and it's urging residents to remain calm and head to the nearest safe place. The strikes come after the U.S. military carried out a second wave of attacks against Iran on Saturday in retaliation for an Iranian drone attack on a ship traveling through the Strait of Hormuz.
1: Rescuers are working around the clock in Venezuela as officials fear the death toll will continue to rise from Wednesday's massive earthquakes. More than 1,400 people are confirmed dead and nearly 69,000 others remain missing. A $150 million U.S. aid package is on the way. Lisa Carton, NBC News Radio.
0: With a news update on WHTC Holland's Cool FM, I'm Gary Stevens. Michigan residents can now begin requesting absentee ballots ahead of the upcoming primary election on August 4th. Now, during the primary, voters will be choosing nominees in local, legislative, and congressional elections, as well as in the statewide election for governor. But splitting the partisan ballot is not allowed, according to Allegan County Clerk Bob Janetsky.
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0: Ballots can be requested statewide by visiting Michigan.gov. Detroit Lions quarterback Terrion Arnold has a pre-trial detention hearing slated for Monday on various charges. He's accused of responding to the theft of over $250,000 in property from an Airbnb he had rented in Largo, Florida, by allegedly holding three men in their late teens at gunpoint and pistol-whipping them. The three were not involved in the theft, according to police. Prosecutors will try to keep Arnold in jail through his trial. If convicted, he could face a life sentence. Get the latest news anytime at WHTC.com.
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9: Here's the updated forecast from WHTC.com. Daytime highs approaching 88 this afternoon. Under partly cloudy skies again. Tonight, lows dip down to about 70. Slight chance for storms. Tomorrow, 93. Sunshine mixed with clouds at times. I'm meteorologist Megan Mulford. Currently, it's 81 degrees.
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1: NBC News Radio, I'm Lisa Carton. Iran has launched attacks on Bahrain and Kuwait following U.S. strikes. Kuwait's military said today its air defense systems were intercepting missiles and drones. Bahrain's Interior Ministry is urging residents there to seek shelter and remain calm. The attacks come after U.S. forces carried out a second wave of strikes against Iran in response to Iranian drones targeting ships in the Strait of Hormuz. 14 Saudi nationals are dead after the crash of a helicopter operated by state-run oil giant Aramco. The crash happened today in Ras Tanura, west of the Strait of Hormuz. A spokesman for the Ministry of Energy says the company started crude oil loadings Friday after a four-month pause. The cause of the deadly crash is under investigation. Saudi Arabia is the world's largest exporter of oil. New York City Mayor Zohran Mamdani says Democratic Socialists can't get elected anywhere across the country. Mamdani appeared on ABC's This Week after three candidates he endorsed won their primary congressional election races.
2: I think we are seeing a hunger that is not just felt by New Yorkers, but frankly by Americans from coast to coast for a new kind of politics, one that puts working people at the heart of it.
1: When asked if he plans to endorse anyone outside of New York, Mamdani said his focus is on the candidates he's endorsed. Republicans have sought to use Mamdani's success and Democratic Socialist leanings to suggest the party is only growing more radical. About a dozen large wildfires are burning in Utah, and one along the border with Colorado has turned deadly. Three U.S. Wildland Fire Service firefighters were killed and two others injured Saturday battling the 28,000-acre Snyder Fire. The governors of both Colorado and Utah have declared a state of emergency after the National Weather Service issued a red flag warning for the region. 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
1: NBC News Radio, I'm Rob Martier. Senator Roger Marshall says the major war is over amid new U.S. strikes against Iran. During an interview with NBC's Meet the Press, the Kansas Republican said the United States has shifted into what he called a mop-up operation.
2: We have to press them. If they strike us, we have to strike them back by 10.
1: In a post on Truth Social Saturday, President Trump wrote that there may come a point when we are no longer able to be reasonable and will be forced to militarily complete the job that we very successfully started. House Speaker Mike Johnson says he's sending the bipartisan housing bill to President Trump on Monday. Johnson made the comment during an appearance on Fox Sunday Morning Futures after the president canceled a planned signing of the bill last week.
3: Passed by both chambers. I'm sending it to him on Monday, and it will become law. And I certainly want him to take the biggest, boldest marker that he has and do that big Trump signature.
1: The bill, meant to cut away some of the red tape and make it easier to build homes, sailed through the House and Senate and was set to be signed by Trump last week before the ceremony was canceled. In a post on Truth Social, Trump said he wouldn't sign the bill until the Save America Act is passed. The voting bill would require ID in order to vote. President Trump is criticizing a new book about his second term as mostly made up. In a weekend post on Truth Social, Trump called it fake news and largely fiction. The soon-to-be-released book is titled Regime Change, Inside the Imperial Presidency of Donald Trump. Portions of the book purportedly include direct quotes from Vice President Vance and others taking part in secret strategy meetings in the White House Situation Room. Comedy legend Mel Brooks turns 100 today. From Blazing Saddles to History of the World Part 1, Spaceballs, and other comedy classics, the Oscar, Grammy, Emmy, and Tony winner has written, directed, and produced over 20 movies. An HBO documentary about his life came out this year, and a Spaceballs sequel is out next year. Rob Artier, NBC News Radio.
0: Another hour of Michigan's Oldies starts now. 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

Uno, dos, one, two, tres, cuatro.

Big hits, big plays, and big Tigers action. It's all right here on WHTC Holland's Cool FM, your home for the Detroit Tigers.

0: directed and produced over 20 movies. An HBO documentary about his life came out this year, and a Spaceballs sequel is out next year. Rob Martier, NBC News Radio.
1: With a news update on WHTC Holland's Cool FM, I'm Gary Stevens. City officials in Grand Rapids say they are addressing numerous noise complaints they have received since the AccuSure Amphitheater opened last month. The complaints are being logged by the city, and they'll be working with the venue on possible adjustments. The AccuSure Amphitheater is exempt from Grand Rapids noise ordinance, and concerts can keep going after 11 p.m., but residents want those changed. One woman who lives outside of the city in Walker says the Machine Gun Kelly concert was so loud last week, the seat she was in at home 4 miles away vibrated. The Western Michigan University Board of Trustees has approved raising tuition next year by 4% for in-state students and 6% for out-of-state students.
2: It's going to raise tuition for a freshman from Michigan to nearly $16,600 a year. Trustees also voted to extend the contract to President Russ Cavalhuna by 8 years. The deal now goes through 2034. He declined a pay raise. His salary will stay at $525,000 a year. I'm Michael Arney.
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5: Here's the updated forecast from WHTC.com. Lows around 71 tonight under mainly cloudy skies. Slight chance of thunderstorms tomorrow. Highs around 93, partly cloudy skies. I'm meteorologist Jennifer Wojcicki. Currently 82.
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1: NBC News Radio. I'm Rob Martier. A senior U.S. diplomat is warning Iran against any further attacks on shipping in the Persian Gulf. U.S. Ambassador to the United Nations, Mike Waltz, says the U.S. will militarily take down Iran's infrastructure if Tehran tries to control the Strait of Hormuz.
2: President Trump is going to stand by, while Iran continues to attack international shipping without a response, or our bases without a response. They're sadly mistaken.
1: He made the comment on Fox News Sunday after Iran launched new attacks on Bahrain and Kuwait overnight. A dangerous heat wave will scorch much of the United States ahead of the 4th of July holiday. Forecasters say millions across the central and eastern U.S. will see temperatures climb into the 90s or above with humidity. Record highs are expected across the region with cities from Minneapolis and Chicago to St. Louis, Memphis, Philadelphia, and New York among those under heat alerts. Some parts of the eastern U.S. could also experience poor air quality this week from wildfire smoke drifting in from the western forest fires. New York City Mayor Zoran Mamdani says Democratic Socialists can get elected anywhere across the country. Sarah Lee Kessler reports.
3: Mamdani appeared on ABC's This Week on Sunday, saying Americans from coast to coast hunger for a new kind of politics.
4: One that puts working people at the heart of it.
3: His comment comes after three Democratic Socialists he endorsed in highly contested congressional races won their primaries last week. He says the Democratic Party needs to have a new platform and a new vision.
1: The Food and Drug Administration says nearly 1 million bottles of heart and kidney medication have been recalled nationally. California-based Amgen, Inc. voluntarily recalled bottles of Corlinor and Sensipar tablets after unexpected foreign matter was found in a sample of one of the lots. Rob Martier, NBC News Radio.
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0: the Strait of Hormuz. He made the comment on Fox News Sunday after Iran launched new attacks on Bahrain and Kuwait overnight. A dangerous heat wave will scorch much of the United States ahead of the 4th of July holiday. Record highs are expected across the region, with cities from Minneapolis and Chicago to St. Louis, Memphis, Philadelphia, and New York among those under heat alerts. The Food and Drug Administration says nearly 1 million bottles of heart and kidney medication have been recalled nationally. California-based Amgen, Inc. voluntarily recalled bottles of Corlinor and Sensipar tablets after unexpected foreign matter was found in a sample of one of the lots. Rob Martier, NBC News Radio.
1: 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Grand Rapids Police Chief Joe Trigg is defending an officer seen on video punching a suspect in the face, but added, it never looks good. Trigg says punching somebody in the face is a tactic that can be used, but has to still be within policy. Every situation is different. 21-year-old Emran Sharifi was punched in the face during a traffic stop near the intersection of Kalamazoo Street and Dickinson Street when he refused to identify himself, provided identification when police saw he wasn't wearing a seatbelt as a passenger. Sharifi was arrested and is charged with felony assault of a police officer, causing serious injury. Kalamazoo Valley Community College is ending its sustainable brewing program that's been in place for over a decade.
2: KVCC officials say the craft brewing industry has changed and they need to follow suit. Low enrollment and declining conditions in the brewing industry also led to the decision to shut the program down. Now, students who are enrolled in the sustainable brewing program will be able to finish, but no new students are going to be added. I'm Mike Alarney.
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3: Here's the updated forecast from WHTC.com. Lows level off around 71 tonight under mainly cloudy skies. Sunshine mixed with clouds at times tomorrow. Slight chance of thunderstorms. High temperatures reach up to 93. I'm meteorologist Paul Trombley. Right now, it's 81 degrees.
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